Music Land Yap with Noel Kahn. It's the title song to his last album, The Great Divide. We also heard Paul McCartney in there too with The Days We Left Behind. It's Uncle Bob behind the mic. I play the best in today's modern adult rock. Like this from Steven Sanchez. It's Sweet Love.

U2 has two extended play albums out right now. From the first one, that's Songs of the Future. And we heard the San Diego group, The Sacred Souls, with Any Old Fool. You're listening to the best in today's modern adult rock. Here's the X-Bombers, a rocking group from Illinois, with In Music City.

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from Moe Shorty from New Orleans, and here comes the girls, right here at the Music Lagniappe, where classic rock meets up with new rock, like this from Somber. The singer-songwriter has a new song called Potential.

The music lined up with the Jay Giles Band, back from 1981, that's Centerfold. And we heard Depeche Mode with an updated version of Universal Soldier, that old Buffy St. Marie song. It's Uncle Bob keeping you company with Casey Musgraves, who's in a dry spell.

Rolling Stones, Waiting on a Friend from the Tattoo album. And we're at the Death Cab for Cutie with Riptides. That's from their upcoming album, I Built You a Tower. You're listening to the best in today's modern adult rock. Here's Sarah McLachlan with All This Disaster.

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0: From New York, this is Democracy Now! Residents of Biddeford, Maine, fill the streets in protest Monday following another fatal ICE shooting. In this case, a 26-year-old man, Juan Sebastian Guerrero, will go to Biddeford, Maine for the latest. And we'll get an update on the Democratic primary race to unseat Maine Senator Susan Collins. Last term, she was the deciding vote approving $70 billion more for ICE. The ICE shooting is the second in less than a week, following the killing of a Houston father, Lorenzo Salgado Araujo. We'll speak with Juan Proano, head of LULAC, the League of United Latin American Citizens, about the need for an independent investigation.
1: We do not believe them. They're playing by a playbook. They're using a template in shootings and murders that have happened across the country time and time again, and it is time to stop.
0: And we'll talk about the latest election news with Mother Jones correspondent Ari Berman. A federal judge has quashed a DOJ subpoena seeking the names and personal information of Fulton County, Georgia's 2020 election workers. President Trump also plans to discuss a so-called election integrity in a primetime address Thursday night. All that and more coming up. Welcome to Democracy Now!, democracynow.org, The War and Peace Report. I'm Amy Goodman. President Trump's announced the U.S. is reinstating its naval blockade of Iranian ports as the U.S. and Iran move closer to a return to all-out war. The U.S. has carried out another night of strikes on Iran, with U.S. Central Command saying it targeted, quote, coastal defense systems, missile and drone sites, and maritime capabilities, unquote. In addition, Trump has notified Congress that the U.S. is again at war with Iran, giving him another 60 days to attack Iran without congressional approval. Iran retaliated by attacking U.S. military sites in Bahrain and Jordan. In addition, Iran struck two oil tankers from the United Arab Emirates. An Indian crew member was killed, several others injured. While Iran maintains that it controls the Strait of Hormuz, President Trump announced a new plan for the U.S. to begin imposing a 20% fee on oil tankers and other ships passing through the strait. In a post on Truth Social, Trump wrote, quote, "The USA will be, from this point forward, known as the guardian of the Hormuz Strait," unquote. Trump gave no details about how this would actually be accomplished. At the White House, Trump claimed the U.S. would end up controlling the entire strait.
2: They're wired differently, and we're not going to put up with it. We are just going forward. We're attacking them tonight. We're taking out all of their capability for anything having to do with the strait, with the Hormuz Strait. And I think in the end, we will end up just controlling the whole thing.
0: Tensions are escalating between Houthi forces in Yemen and Saudi Arabia, testing a four-year truce. On Monday, the Houthis, who are aligned with Iran, fired missiles at Saudi Arabia's international airport in Abha. Earlier in the day, the Houthis accused Saudi Arabia of bombing the international airport in the Yemeni capital of Sana'a. The Saudi-backed Yemeni government took responsibility for bombing the airport in Sana'a, saying it was done to prevent an Iranian aircraft from landing. Immigration agents fatally shot a 26-year-old Colombian man on Monday as he was driving to work in Biddeford, Maine. The man has been identified as Juan Sebastian Guerrero, the father of a three-year-old daughter. One witness reported seeing agents drag Guerrero from his car after the shooting. One eyewitness said, quote, "He was bleeding profusely from the head. He was talking. He said, I tried to stop. At least four bullet holes were seen in the car's windshield after the shooting." Another neighbor said she heard a woman screaming at immigration agents, You took her dad, unquote. The woman was with a young girl dressed in bluey pajamas who is believed to be Guerrero's 3-year-old daughter. Another neighbor said, quote, I watched a wife fall to her knees looking at her husband's dead body on the ground. I watched a little girl crying with a little pink backpack on because she's never going to see her father again, unquote. Senator Angus King's office said the Department of Homeland Security has confirmed Juan Sebastian Guerrero was not the target of any warrant. The Maine Immigrants' Rights Coalition said Guerrero was authorized to work in the United States and had been issued a Social Security number. His death prompted protests across Maine, including outside the Maine offices of Republican Senator Susan Collins. The killing of Juan Sebastian Guerrero comes just a week after an ICE agent in Houston fatally shot Lorenzo Salgado Araujo, a 52-year-old Mexican father of three who'd lived in the United States for decades. The killings come amidst a major surge in ICE activity. ICE reported making 10,000 arrests over a 5-day period in late June. That's 2,000 arrests a day. Mexican President Claudia Sheinbaum is calling for criminal investigations into the deaths of 17 Mexicans in the United States amidst President Trump's sweeping immigrant crackdown. 14 of the Mexicans died in immigration detention, while 3 were killed by U.S. agents, including Lorenzo Salgado Araujo, who was fatally shot by an ICE agent in Houston last week. Sheinbaum spoke Monday in Mexico City.
3: I want to tell you that today the Foreign Ministry will file complaints with the U.S. Department of Justice and state prosecutors' offices in the United States over the deaths of 17 Mexican nationals, including the most recent one who was practically executed.
0: A federal judge has blasted President Trump's $10 billion lawsuit against the IRS, saying it was filed for improper purposes and that it was an attempt to use the court, quote, to earmark billions of dollars from American taxpayers, unquote. The judge also penalized Trump's lawyers, including Attorney General Todd Blanche, for manipulating the judicial process by filing the lawsuit against the IRS over Trump's leaked tax returns. The lawsuit ended in a settlement that granted President Trump immunity from future tax audits and initially created a nearly $1.8 billion so-called anti-weaponization fund to compensate Trump's allies. An audit would have hit President Trump with a $100 million tax bill if the IRS found wrongdoing. After substantial public outcry, including from Republican officials, the Trump administration eventually abandoned the anti-weaponization fund. On Monday, federal judge Kathleen Williams stated in her ruling that the government cannot claim that its settlement with President Trump was conducted as a part of a legitimate legal process. Judge Williams also requested that a copy of the order be sent to the New York Bar, where Attorney General Blanche is a member and is currently facing multiple ethics complaints. There was a planned confirmation hearing for Todd Blanche as Attorney General this week in the Senate. 12 Democratic-led states have sued to block Paramount Skydance's $111 billion acquisition of Warner Brothers Discovery. Paramount Skydance is run by David Ellison, whose father, Larry Ellison, is the billionaire founder of Oracle and a prominent ally and financial backer of President Trump. Under the proposed deal, CNN and CBS News, streaming services HBO Max and Paramount Plus, as well as film and television studios, would all be combined under a single entity controlled by the Ellisons. This is California Attorney General Rob Bonta.
4: This $110 billion proposed merger the largest merger in Hollywood history would extinguish competition. It would result in higher prices, lower content quality, and fewer movies and TV shows. I'm proud to lead 12 attorneys general across the country to put an end to a merger that, let's just say it simply, breaks the law. It hurts an industry that touches the lives of Americans daily and brings so much to the state of California.
0: The UK is also weighing whether to sue to take on the proposed merger between Paramount, Skydance, and Warner Brothers Discovery. U.S. Secretary of State Marco Rubio has announced new plans for the United States to, quote, systematically disable, unquote, the International Criminal Court brick by brick. On Monday, Rubio published an opinion piece in the Wall Street Journal and posted a short video attacking the tribunal at The Hague.
5: The ICC and its friends are waging a war against our country, not with bullets or missiles, but with statutes and compacts and the force of so-called international law.
0: Last year, the Trump administration imposed sweeping economic and travel sanctions on ICC judges and prosecutors after the court issued arrest warrants for Israeli Prime Minister Benjamin Netanyahu and former Defense Minister Yoav Gallant for committing war crimes in Gaza. Defense Secretary Pete Hegseth announced a new joint task force with the Justice Department to, quote, identify and prosecute, unquote, leaks to the press. In a video posted on social media, Hegseth thanked Attorney General Todd Blanche, saying he was, quote, proud that our departments are working together closer than we have ever before, unquote. This comes just days after Justice Department subpoenaed four journalists at the New York Times after they reported on security concerns over President Trump's new plane, which was donated to him by Qatar. In other press freedom news, U.S. border agents seized the electronic devices of journalist Max Blumenthal after he flew home from a reporting trip to Iran where he covered the funeral of Ayatollah Ali Khamenei. Blumenthal, who's the founder of the Gray Zone, said agents also interrogated him. He said, quote, the seizure of my devices was a clear act of intimidation aimed at deterring me and others from doing further critical reporting from Iran about the illegal war ravaging the country, Blumenthal said. President Trump signed an executive order Monday, drastically reducing the size of two national monuments in Utah by more than 90%. The Bears Ears and Grand Staircase Escalante National Monuments in southern Utah are considered sacred by Native Americans and span more than 3.2 million acres, which is nearly the size of Connecticut. Critics say the order opens up thousands of acres of protected land to developers and the oil and gas industry. South Carolina's governor appointed Darlene Graham Nardone, the sister of the late Republican Senator Lindsey Graham, to replace him and serve out the rest of his term, which ends in January. Senator Graham died over the weekend from an aortic tear. With her appointment, Nardone becomes South Carolina's first female senator. She has never held public office before. In climate news, the National Weather Service is forecasting dozens of temperature records in cities across the U.S. will be tied or broken today and tomorrow. Meanwhile, a new study finds that a heat wave in England and Wales last month killed about 2,700 people. During a three-day peak, an estimated 440 people died per day due to heat-related causes. This is Claire Barnes, a research associate at the Imperial College in London.
6: I think the first important thing to take away from this study is that we are now seeing really dangerous levels of heat. This is not go out and play in the sun weather. This is something we all need to be aware of the risks of. And the other thing we really need to remember is that this is not naturally occurring heat. This has been supercharged by human-caused warming.
0: The operator of the Keystone Pipeline, a company based in Canada called Southbow, has agreed to pay nearly $27 million in civil penalties over the 2022 oil spill, which dumped nearly 13,000 barrels of heavy crude oil into a creek in rural Kansas. Under the agreement with the federal government, the company would also spend about $40 million to prevent future accidents. The EPA's assistant administrator for its enforcement office said, quote, "The oil spill blanketed land and water, rendering the waterway lifeless and useless and requiring extensive cleanup and remediation. The substantial penalty reflects the seriousness of the environmental harm," unquote. And the pro-Palestinian activist and philanthropist Fergie Chambers has been arrested in Spain after the United States requested his extradition. Chambers is an heir to the multi-billion dollar Cox family fortune. For years, he's used his inheritance to fund leftist and pro-Palestinian groups. According to the indictment, he faces charges, including providing funding to Palestinian militant groups. His family denied the charge and said Chambers is a victim of political persecution. And those are some of the headlines. This is Democracy Now!, democracynow.org, the War and Peace Report. I'm Amy Goodman in New York. Democracy Now!'s Juan Gonzalez joins us from Chicago. Hi, Juan.
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0: We begin today's show with the fatal shooting of Lorenzo Salgado Araujo, the 52-year-old father, husband, small business owner, originally from Mexico, killed by an ICE agent last Tuesday in Houston, Texas, during his early morning commute to work at a construction site. First-hand accounts from the men who were also in his van that morning continue to refute claims by ICE officials that Araujo allegedly posed a threat to the agents and attempted to ram them with his van. The three men are currently detained by ICE and are facing deportation. They're all reportedly undocumented from Mexico and had lived in the U.S. for decades. The New York Times reports two of them spoke at length with Democratic Congresswoman Sylvia Garcia, whose district includes Houston, and told her that the shot that killed Araujo was fired into the front passenger side window. One of the men is Araujo's younger brother, Victor, Victor Salgado Araujo. The Department of Homeland Security last week acknowledged that Lorenzo Araujo was targeted by mistake and that federal agents were in fact searching for a different person. This all comes as his family and advocates are demanding an independent investigation amidst fears the Trump administration will attempt to conceal or tamper with evidence. ICE says none of the agents involved were wearing body cameras at the time of Araujo's killing. The New York Times reports there have been at least 22 shootings involving federal immigration officers since Trump returned to office. Six people, including three U.S. citizens, have been killed. This all comes as the White House has demanded an increase in immigration detentions, ordering ICE officials to make at least 2,000 arrests per day. The end of June, beginning of July, there were 10,000 arrests in 5 days. For more, we go to Washington, D.C., where we're joined by Juan Proaño, CEO of LULAC, the largest and oldest Latino civil rights organization in the United States. Juan, thanks so much for joining us. You were there in Houston. Now you're in Washington. Can you talk about what we understand at this point happened to Lorenzo Araujo?
8: Well, Amy, thank you so much for having me, and good morning, Juan. I think, you know, it's been widely reported. My perspective is that ICE was casing Magnolia Park, which is a 97% Hispanic community. They were hunting for Latinos. They saw a brown man, a Latino man, driving a work truck, and they followed suit. We all know now what the deadly consequences of that are. And ICE has been, you know, walking back every statement that they've made. They said initially it was a targeted enforcement action. They said that he used his vehicle as a deadly weapon. They said that, the officers acted basically in self-defense. And they've now retracted, obviously, that he was not the target. But then they stated that there were two other men that were targeted, and they let slip that those men were of Guatemalan descent. But everyone in that van was actually a Mexican national. There was no damage to the front end of the vehicle, the back end of the vehicle, the side panels. There's a black skid mark from the black SUV that they used to pin that car to the sidewalk. And I think most egregious of all those things was the fact that once he was on the ground prone, we've seen the videos, we've seen his cries for help. He knew that he was dying. They waited almost 20 to 30 minutes to get him an ambulance to take him to the hospital. And in that time, they took all of his personal identifiable information off of his person. So when he was admitted into the hospital, they admitted him as a John Doe. Now, the family was there. Ronaldo was there. He was on site. I've seen the text messages with the FBI and the ICE agent between the two men. And they really just strung him along for hours until finally sending him to the hospital. Family had a hard time even finding him, because when they arrived at the hospital, they said that there was no Lorenzo Salgado Arujo in their manifest, in their records. It took several hours more for them to make the connection between the two men. And he wasn't told that his father passed away until 3 o'clock, more than 6 hours later. And sadly, because he was admitted as a John Doe, they then had to, family had to go through extra hoops. They had to do a biometric forensics examination to confirm he is who we always knew he was, Lorenzo. And they didn't actually get the final determination, which was that he was killed, and it was a homicide, until the following day, almost 24 hours later. A really tragic event, and it was a senseless murder on the streets of Houston.
7: And Juan Peruano, what's been the involvement of the Houston Police Department in this? Houston Police Chief Noe Diaz was supposed to meet with the FBI.
8: Well, we've been working very closely with the District Attorney's Office, with Sean Teer. I was there at the initial meeting. I found him to be very sincere in his condolences to the family. I found him to be pretty much very much a straight shooter and honest. And he flat out told me that they would be doing an independent investigation. They would be moving forward aggressively in doing so. But the main limiting factor was going to be cooperation of the federal agencies involved. There are multiple strings of investigation. So now we have the District Attorney General that's doing an investigation. You have the FBI that's doing an investigation. You have the DHS Inspector General that's doing an investigation. And the last investigation to be announced recently was that of Mayor Whitmer. For days and days and days, he refused to act, saying that they had no purview over the shooting because HPD basically was not involved. And while that may be true, the fact of the matter is that a resident of Houston was killed on Canal Street. And my understanding is whenever there's a shooting, whenever there's a murder, the police actually investigate. So I'm glad that they are now moving towards a full investigation. But my expectation is that their investigation will similarly be hampered by DHS, by the federal agencies. And we already know 6 days later, a week now basically since his senseless death, that they have turned over nothing at all. No evidence, not the van, not his possessions, nothing at all.
7: Why weren't the agents wearing body cameras? Haven't federal authorities promised to equip ICE agents with body cameras?
8: Well, they certainly have all the money and all the resources in the world to do that. $170 billion allocation through the Big Beautiful Bill, another $70 billion to help carry through funding through the end of President Trump's term. My understanding is that certain states have different regulations. In Minneapolis, Minnesota, they're required to actually have body cam footage. This is Texas. It's a red state. They clearly have been slow walking the process and will probably fight it tooth and nail. So it's something that should be a national mandate at this point. Police officers are required to do so. ICE agency has, it went from 12,000 to 22,000 employees. There's absolutely no reason from a financial perspective, from a functional or implementation perspective, that they couldn't do this. And certainly our country would benefit from the transparency that would come from this.
0: And can you talk about Greg Abbott, the well-known Trump ally, Texas governor, how he has weighed in on this one, Piranha?
8: He's been silent. I mean, he has said nothing about it. Paxton has been on vacation in Europe. He has said nothing about it at all. Representative Sylvia Garcia has been an incredible advocate for the family, and the Houston community is rallying around her and rallying around the Salgado family as well. And so what you would expect, Amy, silence from the right, outrage from our progressive Democratic community, and Latinos have been rising up. They've been rising up out in the community in Houston. We ran a petition that has over 165,000 people who signed it. I'd encourage folks to go to the LULAC.org website to do the same. Lorenzo's family has been fortunate enough to raise $500,000 on GoFundMe, but that will not go very far. Lorenzo was the primary provider for his family. He was paying and has paid for his three young sons to go through university, and he still has one that's in university. And so I don't believe that there will be justice here. There's nothing that will bring him back. And the only thing that we can hope for is full accountability.
7: And Juan, what about the three men who were in the van with Lorenzo Salgado? What's their situation right now?
8: So they are in they're in Conroe, Texas, and so we have been engaged with them. I was actually on with Ruby Powers last night, and we were chatting. So she's representing Victor. The other two men have a different attorney. Initially, they were being pressured to sign self-deportation orders. We talked with the families and discouraged them from doing so, but it was a significant amount of pressure. My initial sense was that they were inclined to do so, first and foremost because they are undocumented, second of all because they have mixed status family households and were concerned about bringing any additional legal perjury prosecution, if you will, against their own family members. And in a way, it could have been the easy way out for them. But the fact of the matter is that we need them to stay in the United States. They are witnesses to a crime and the only witnesses to what actually happened on that day. Of all the video footage that we've collected, nothing actually shows the actual shooting itself. And so that's one thing that we lack in this particular case.
0: And Juan Piranha, before we go, we're going to go up to Biddeford, Maine for our next segment. But you are the CEO of the largest and oldest Latino civil rights organization in the United States. You represent the whole country. And yet another Latin American immigrant, this person, 26 years old, apparently had work authorization. Not that that should be an issue when it comes to being shot dead in the streets. Was shot dead as he drove, the father of a three-year-old, as he drove to work. Your final comments on reeling from this one in Houston, this killing, to what's happened in Biddeford.
8: Well, thank you, Amy. I have to tell you that these both have hit me really hard. Lorenzo was 1 year younger than I am. He was 52. I'm 53. Joan in Biddeford, Sebastian, is Colombian. My mother's from Colombia. My family's from Colombia. 26 years old, as you said, a father of a young girl, 3 years old, and a beautiful wife. And it's a senseless, senseless tragedy. The same circumstances, Amy. He was initially targeted by mistake, okay? The officers were not in any jeopardy at all. They actually were the aggressors here, trying to open the vehicle, as he plainly said he was trying to actually stop. The fear in the community is prevalent. And it's my honest belief, and if you take a look at the numbers, that they are targeting Latino men. Of all the men, of all the people currently in detention, 80 to 90% of them are Hispanic men, predominantly from Mexico, Honduras, Venezuela, Nicaragua. It is the majority, significant majority, and the escalation has been significant. Bedford is a small town. It is 22,000 people. It has about 550 Hispanics. If they are hunting immigrants in Bedford, Maine, and in Houston, just imagine what they're doing across the country. It has been underreported since the killing of Renee Good and Alex Pretty. Let's be clear about that. You mentioned early on, right? 2,000 men, 2,000 detentions over the course of a week, 2,000 per day. But we haven't raised this enough. It is a critical moment in this country. We are not leading. This is not leadership. And it is time to demand change.
0: Juan Ferrano, we thank you for being with us. CEO of LULAC, the oldest, largest Latino civil rights organization in the United States, joining us from Washington, D.C. Coming up, we go to Bedford, Maine, to talk about the ICE shooting of 26-year-old Juan Sebastian Guerrero. We'll talk about that. Also, the senatorial race, where the longtime senator, Republican Senator Susan Collins, whose offices were protested yesterday, was the deciding vote for tens of billions of dollars more for ICE. This is Democracy Now, back in 30.

0: Rising Stars Fife and Drum Band, Babe No Cheatin'. This is Democracy Now!, democracynow.org. I'm Amy Goodman with Juan Gonzalez as we turn to Maine, where immigration agents fatally shot a 26-year-old Colombian man on Monday as he drove to work in the city of Biddeford. The man has been identified as Juan Sebastian Guerrero, the father of a 3-year-old daughter. One witness reported seeing agents dragging him from the car after the shooting, which was also visible in CCTV footage. Another eyewitness told the Portland Press Herald, quote, he was bleeding profusely from the head. He was talking. He said, I tried to stop. At least 4 bullet holes were seen in the car's windshield. After the shooting, another neighbor said she heard a woman screaming at immigration agents, you took her dad, you took her dad. The woman was with a young girl dressed in blue pajamas, who's believed to be Guerrero's 3-year-old daughter. Another neighbor said, quote, I watched a wife fall to her knees looking at her husband's dead body on the ground. I watched a little girl crying with a little pink backpack on because she's never going to see her father again, unquote. Maine Senator Angus King's office said the Department of Homeland Security had confirmed that Juan Sebastian Guerrero was not the target of any warrant. The Maine Immigrants Rights Coalition said he was authorized to work in the United States and had been issued a Social Security number. His death prompted protests across Maine, including outside the offices of Republican Senator Susan Collins. Last term, she was the deciding vote in approving $70 billion more dollars for ICE and Customs and Border Protection. The killing of Juan Sebastian Guerrero comes just a week after an ICE agent in Houston fatally shot Lorenzo Salgado Araujo. For more, we go to Maine, where we're joined by 2 guests. Isha Khan is the wife of Biddeford's mayor, Liam LaFountain. She joins us there. And in Waterville, Maine, we're joined by Nathan Bernard, a correspondent for Dropsite News. We welcome you both to Democracy Now! Isha Khan, let's begin with you. Talk about what's happening in Biddeford, what you understood happened yesterday morning. I understand, and looking at the video of through the day, that there wasn't even a crime scene set up. If you can tell us what you understand and the protests that have taken place and that are planned for today as well outside ICE offices in Scarborough.
1: The last 24 hours have been deeply painful and disturbing. Our community is hurting. A child lost her father, a woman lost her partner, and we have lost a neighbor of ours. And we are doing our best to find ways to heal and connect. Yesterday, throughout the day, there were various different gatherings, all folks from different backgrounds coming together peacefully, sharing their grief, their questions, and their worries. And knowing Maine, it's a small town, people are just disturbed and really shell-shocked to know that something like this can happen in our state, a very small state with a very small immigrant population. So this has been a time of grieving, especially in Biddeford. We are a mill city, which was built on the backs of immigrants, whether it is Irish, Catholics, Armenians. So I think just this hits home for a lot of our community members here in Biddeford.
2: Yes, and can you talk some about that history, that immigrant history in Biddeford? I understand the Albanian Muslims established one of the first mosques in the United States there in 1915.
1: That's correct. So I grew up in Texas, and my introduction to Maine was actually just that, walking around Biddeford, learning about the immigrant community who has helped build and shape this community. As a Muslim myself, this was the last place to find out that the first mosque in United States or in North America was here, just walking distance from where I live. And I think another thing I'll just mention here, what was so moving and I think just the irony is less than about 100 years ago on the bridge we were all gathered yesterday and today again is the exact bridge where KKK was coming from Saco, the neighboring town, into Biddeford. And it was a Biddeford community who stood side by side with their Catholic and Franco Catholic neighbors fighting against the KKK and the persecution. And that happened again today, last night and earlier yesterday, where communities from all backgrounds came together here in Biddeford, standing on that same bridge, asking and demanding justice for immigrants who are here today. Biddeford is one of the youngest cities in Maine, and this has just been so devastated. There are so many beautiful kids who play in our neighborhoods, and just hearing from some of the kids who are going to summer school, didn't even want to get off the bus, just fearing that they don't want to be shot in the face. So this is deeply painful. It's an immigrant community and has been for centuries, and as we gather, we're just finding ways to heal and ask for accountability on all accounts.
2: Now, Maine's Democratic Governor Janet Mills and its Republican Senator Susan Collins are both calling for investigations. But what kind of actions did they take before this shooting and holding ICE accountable?
1: I think this is a something that Maine has been grappling since the beginning of this year, where we have seen just the increased surge in ICE agents and ICE presence throughout our community. And while I can't speak to what their, you know, Senator Collins or Governor Mills are doing, I can say that what I have learned and I have seen is a lot of support from our community around this. Folks are gathering. In fact, knowing Biddeford and our community, we are a aging, you know, Maine as a whole is an aging population, and a big chunk of our workforce relies on immigrants. And in January, when ICE agents started surging, that began to surge, a vast majority of people didn't show up. And we were at a breaking point where our hospitals were not able to operate. And it took Governor Mills, our elected officials, to work together to find ways to make sure our community feels safe. And we were given the impression that ICE is going away, but that was certainly and is certainly not the case. And yesterday was a strong reminder of what our elected officials need to do as we continue to move and for the survival of our state as we know it today.
0: Isha Khan is the wife of the Biddeford mayor. We're also joined by Nathan Bernard, who is a correspondent for Dropsite News. His most recent piece headlined in Letter, Plattner Volunteer Network warns Dems nominee must back same agenda to win our full support. Why bring that in now with this tragedy today? Because, of course, what's happening now is happening on behalf of the U.S. government. So politics really matter right now. Nathan, if you can talk about what we know at this point, you have the information relayed by the independent Maine Senator Angus King that the 26-year-old Colombian man, Juan, had been given an order that he was not the target. Now, it was Angus King who released this and not the federal government originally. And then you have these mass protests in the midst of the senatorial race, and who is senator certainly matters, with Senator Collins being the deciding vote on the tens of billions more dollars that went to ICE and CBP. Can you talk about what the people who are running right now are saying and doing? Are they participating in the protests?
3: Yeah. There was a vigil in Portland where several of the candidates, Nirav Shah, Troy Jackson, both attended and gave speeches calling to abolish ICE. And
0: Nirav Shah,
3: I know
0: is
3: from the volunteers
0: on
3: the Plattner campaign.
0: Just to give a global context for people who aren't following this closely, Nirav Shah is the former health official in Maine, and Troy Jackson is the Lager in Maine, who has also announced he wants to run.
3: Yeah, Nirav Shah was our CDC director during the COVID pandemic. Troy Jackson was the former Senate president, a Democrat who, like you said, is a third-generation logger. I think there's a lot of angst. There's a lot of frustration with Susan Collins. Not only did she vote to fund ICE with another $70 billion, she was the deciding vote for that. And

0: They think it needs to be abolished. They think that no more funding should go to ICE. And we see when more funding does come to ICE, what happens. The funding was just released. We now have a death, a tragic death in Houston. We have a tragic death in Biddeford, Maine, a big city and a small town in completely different parts of the United States. So I think people want to hold Susan Collins accountable for her role in this. And when we look at accountability again, DHS in Boston is now going to investigate what happens here in Maine. So we have DHS investigating DHS. It's a situation where all of the candidates that, no, I shouldn't say all the candidates, the majority of the candidates that are running right now know that if they're going to get the support of the 150,000 voters who just voted for the Plattner campaign, a platform of economic populism, progressivism, built from the grassroots, that they're going to have to express intent explicitly to end the mass deportation system that we have. So it's going to become a huge issue. It already was a huge issue here in January. There was an enormous rally in Lewiston, Maine, the day that Alex Preti was killed under very similar circumstances. And we've seen so many instances of this across the country. And I really think that now that this has come to Maine in such a visceral, violent way, that it's going to become a huge issue in the Senate campaign.
1: And Nathan, you talked about back in January, that's when the Department of Homeland Security initiated Operation Catch of the Day in Maine. And you talk about the arrest that happened then, and also about the change from last year to this year in ICE tactics. Before, they were doing well-publicized raids with Kristi Noem, the head of Homeland Security, actually participating and bringing the media with her. Now they're actually trying to do it more quietly, but at the same time ramp up the number of arrests per day?
0: Yeah. I believe Amy noted that the agency, ICE, is looking to make 2,000 arrests a day. And when Operation Catch of the Day happens here in January, when the surge happens, they detained somewhere around 200 people. Only, I believe, 10 or 11 of those people allegedly had any sort of target. They were the target of any sort of warrant from ICE. Many of them were immediately pulled from their families, sent to out-of-state detention centers, and it happened so rapidly, and in that time, a very public way. I mean, it's the same as in Minnesota, where it's as much of making a spectacle and a show of these detentions in the most disgusting, gruesome way possible, to show that they're getting close to hitting their numbers, that it really hasn't, in my eyes, become any less public. Now, I know that Susan Collins took credit for ending Operation Catch of the Day. Back in January, she said that this was all going to come to an end, and she took credit for it ending. On the back end of that, again, she funded another $70 billion to ICE without any strings attached. So those things are such at odds with one another. And even after the Operation Catch a Day slowed their tactics and operation, there were still hundreds of calls coming in about ICE in our communities. ICE never left Maine. And I think that what happened with Juwan Sebastian Guerrero is a perfect case of showing that they never left and they're just as violent. He was not the target of a warrant from ICE, not that it should matter, but he was literally just going to work in the morning to let his family have a dignified life, to put a roof over his three-year-old daughter's head, his wife's head. There's so many, again, going back to community eyewitnesses accounts that have come out not just on this case, but across the months since January, that have shown that ICE is still here, they're still active. And with the killing of Guerrero, it's so tragic that there's no way aside

0: from us, the people living in Maine, to show what happens here. So the operations never slowed, really. Maybe they become less public. They didn't become less violent.
1: We will continue to follow this and the so-called investigation that's taking place. Nathan Bernard, correspondent for Drop Site News, will link to your latest piece in Letter. Plattner Volunteer Network warns Dems nominee must back same agenda to win our full support. And Isha Khan, we thank you so much for being with us, wife of the Biddeford mayor, speaking to us from Biddeford. This is Democracy Now. When we come back, major election news. President Trump is expected to give a primetime address on so-called election integrity Thursday night. And the DOJ has quashed a subpoena investigating election results from 2020 in Fulton County, Georgia. Stay with us.

0: Against Everything by the Puerto Rican singer-songwriter Ile, performing at our Democracy Now! Studio. This is Democracy Now!, democracynow.org. I'm Mimi Goodman with Juan Gonzalez. President Trump's Department of Justice continues to investigate the 2020 election results in Fulton County, Georgia. A state President Trump repeatedly falsely claims he won in 2020. Now CBS News is reporting the FBI fired two of its officials after they voiced concerns over the probe, claiming it was politically motivated. Their firings come months after the FBI raided an election office in Georgia's Fulton County, seizing computers and ballots related to the 2020 election. Last week, a federal judge in Atlanta quashed a DOJ subpoena seeking the names and personal information of Fulton County's 2020 election workers. Meanwhile, President Trump has forced out the last remaining members of the Election Assistance Commission, a bipartisan independent agency tasked with certifying voting systems and helping local election officials. The White House fired the Democratic commissioners, Thomas Hicks and Benjamin Hovland, and a third commissioner, Republican Christy McCormick, was given the chance to resign, which she did. The committee's remaining member, Republican Donald Palmer, stepped down in April to join the Heritage Foundation. Trump's dismantling of the Election Assistance Commission comes less than 4 months before midterm elections, following last month's Supreme Court ruling granting the president more power to fire members of independent agencies. For more on all of this, or as much as we can do in the next few minutes, we're joined by Ari Berman, the national voting rights correspondent for Mother Jones. Thanks so much for being with us, Ari. Start off by talking about the judge quashing the request for information of Fulton County election workers, and then going on to the primetime address President Trump's expected to give on Thursday night.
1: Hi, Amy. Well, thank you for having me back on the show. So what happened in Fulton County, Georgia, was the Justice Department was trying to get access to the personal information of thousands of election workers from the 2020 election. And the judge said, you can't have that personal information. And also, you can't bring charges against them because it's too late. It's been now 6 years since that election. But the disturbing thing here is that Georgia is just a microcosm of what they're planning to do to interfere in the midterms. The raid on Fulton County, Georgia, the taking of 700 boxes of ballots, that is a preview of the type of suppression and intimidation the Trump administration wants to do everywhere in 2026. And we're seeing this with the primetime address the president is planning to give. He's going to lie and say there was rampant fraud and foreign interference in the 2020 election so that he can then say we have to seize voting machines. We have to stop mail voting. We have to do all the things that he tried to do in 2020, but was unsuccessful. And the bottom line here is they keep lying about the 2020 election so that they can justify massive interference in the 2026 election. It really is that simple. You put all the different moves of the administration together, that is the underlying goal, to build a narrative that will justify some kind of unprecedented intervention in the midterms to challenge how people vote, how votes are counted, and how elections are certified.
2: Now, Ari, you've been covering election news for years now. You're one of the top experts in the country on it. Have we ever seen any attempt by a federal government to actually squash free and fair elections like we're seeing now? And to what degree do you fear that Trump could be successful?
1: No, Juan. I think it's completely unprecedented in what the Trump administration is trying to do. We've never seen the full weight of the federal government mobilized in such a way to try and interfere in free and fair elections and to try to undermine elections in so many different ways, from how people vote to how elections are administered to how elections are ultimately certified here. Now, I do think the problem that the president has is that the Constitution is very clear that states with oversight from Congress run their elections, and the president has very little role role in doing that. And so time and time again, what Trump wants to do is blocked in court. His executive orders have been blocked in court. So much of what the Justice Department has tried to do has been blocked in court. So that's the silver lining of this, is that, yes, the president is becoming more authoritarian, more desperate, but that doesn't mean he's going to be any more successful in trying to do this. He can say the 2020 election is rigged. He can say that he wants to seize voting machines or stop mail voting, but ultimately states have the power to run their elections. And that's the saving grace of our constitutional system right now, to stand up to what Trump is doing.
0: What he's going to say on Thursday night, what you understand?
1: Well, what I understand is he's going to allege foreign interference in the 2020 election, which has been extensively studied. There was no evidence of interference in that election. If there was any interference, it was Russia trying to help Trump. But there was no evidence that Iran or Venezuela or China or the other countries that Trump is going to name interfered in that election. But he's going to say they interfered so that he can create the predicate for then interfering in the midterms, to say, I can now have the power to seize voting machines. I have the power to shut down mail voting. I can try to put in place proof of citizenship to register to vote. He can't unilaterally do any of those things, but he's going to try to claim dictatorial power for himself through the propaganda that his administration is generating, to try to lay the predicate for some kind of dramatic intervention of the midterms. And that's something that we all need to be very vigilant about.
0: And threatening to arrest election officials if any non-citizens vote. We have 20 seconds.
1: Well, it's just an example of further weaponization of the Justice Department, from trying to uphold the laws to trying to intimidate election workers into following Trump's agenda. And I think election workers are going to stand up to it. But again, it sets a very chilling precedent.
0: We want to thank you, Ari Berman, for joining us, national voting rights correspondent for Mother Jones. That does it for our show. A very happy birthday to Karl Marxer. I'll be in Kansas City on Friday and Saturday, July 17th and 18th, for the screening of Steal the Story, Please, about the 30 years of Democracy Now! And independent media. I'll be there with the directors of the film, Tia Lesson and Carl Deal, at Glendale Fine Arts Theater in Overland Park. 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We'll also be doing a fundraiser for KKFI Community Radio in Kansas City. Really looking forward to being there. You can get more information at democracynow.org. 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I'm Amy Goodman with Juan Gonzalez for another edition of Democracy Now!
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It's 6 o'clock on a Tuesday, so you're tuned into the Super Duper Local Show. I'm your host, Leah. This evening, it's moody out. It's rainy. It's been kind of womp womp for a couple days now. We're going to listen to some dance music and tune it up. Before we hop into our first set of music, Turnagain Community Health, formerly Girdwood Health Clinic, is proud to serve the Turnagain Arm communities. 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We kicked off the hour with Lay All Your Love on Me, the Bad Jack remix. Next, we're going to listen to the Bass Jackers remix of All Around the World, followed by Say Something by Karen Harding and Zach Samuel, Whiplash by Aespa, and we'll round out that set with Lose Control by James Hype. Let's get right into it.

Welcome back. You're listening to the Super Duper Local Show. I'm your host, Leah. We just heard Lose Control by James Hype. Before that, Whiplash by Aespa. Say Something by Karen Harding and Zach Samuel. And All Around the World by Bassjackers. This evening on the Super Duper Local Show, we're listening to some music to make us dance, help us move in this rainy weather that we're having. Before we get back into some more music, some announcements. The Sunday Market Music Series continues on July 19th, that's Sunday. We have Jesse Mabin and Lincoln Math. They'll be at the Girdwood Sunday Market from 11 a.m. to 4 p.m., music at noon. In the Town Square Park, there's parking at Holmgren Place. The 41st Crow Pass Crossing Backcountry Foot Race is on Saturday, July 18th, 8 a.m. to 5 p.m. Starting at the Crow Pass Trailhead in Girdwood at 9 a.m., and ending at the Eagle River Nature Center between 12 to 5 p.m. There will be about 150 participants and officials on trail. The trail will remain open to the general public. The event is permitted by the Chugach State Park and the U.S. Forest Service. For more information, contact Matthias Sari at Matthias, M-A-T-I-A-S, at healthyfuturesak.org or 907-529-4178. 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These walk and talk events will be held Wednesday evenings and will feature local experts on the history and natural history of the Girdwood Valley. 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The next speaker and topic in the series will be on July 22nd with Kate Mohat, U.S. Forest Service botanist, forest and peatland plants. Thursdays in summer of 2026, Jack Spratt is hosting music performances by local artists, rain or shine, at 6 p.m. This Thursday, Natalie Gelman will be performing. Raw Market is also hosting music. This July, the next performances on Monday the 27th. It'll be the Cosmic Party. And this week at the Scott and Wesley Garish Library. Tomorrow on Wednesday the 15th at 10:30 a.m. is Family Story Time. 3:30 p.m. is Magic by Robbie. Thursday the 16th is game night at 4 p.m. All right, we're going to hop into our next block of music here. 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

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You're listening to the Super Duper Local Show. I'm your host, Leah. We just heard Struttin' by Thumpasaurus. Before that, we heard A Little Bit by Cascade and Cranked At, Move Into the Sun by Hugel, and we started this block off with Light It Up by Major Lazer. 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Coming up next, we have Where You Are by John Summit and Hala, Say My Name by Morgan Seatree and Florence and the Machine, Sweet Disposition by Temper Trap and John Summit, and we'll end that block with Rain by Fisher.

Welcome back to the Super Duper Vocal Show. We just heard Rain by Fisher. Before that, Sweet Disposition by The Temper Trap and John Summit. Say My Name by Morgan Seatree and Florence and the Machine. And we started that set off with Where You Are by John Summit and Hala. This evening on the Super Duper Vocal Show, we've been listening to some dancey tunes to kick us out of the rainy blues. I've got one more set for you this evening. 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For our last set of music today, first we're going to listen to Jump by Blackpink, followed by Elevator Operator by Electric Callboy, Stars Tonight by Zed's Dead, and we're going to end the show tonight with Banana Man by Tally Hall for a goofy little song. Thanks for tuning in. Up next, Jump by Blackpink.

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Sounds wild. Hi, I'm Riley Woodford for the Alaska Department of Fish and Game. Cruising up the Wrangell Narrows south of Petersburg, the amount of bull kelp is remarkable. Long, ropey strands hang from channel markers and pilings, and great wads are hung up on buoys and floats. Some structures are encased in massive tangles of the brown tubular algae. My friend says the kelp growth was phenomenal during the warm, sunny spring, and recent extreme tides have torn loose tremendous amounts from the anchoring rocks. Although kelp is washing up on beaches, there is still plenty of kelp in kelp beds. Dense patches of kelp that can be acres across. These large patches are known as kelp forests and are important to aquatic life, providing food and shelter for fish, invertebrates, and shellfish. Some fish, like herring, spawn in kelp beds. As we approach my friend's cabin in the Narrows, seven harbor seals watch us from the fringes of a large kelp forest nearby. The reference to a forest is more apparent when the kelp is seen from underwater. Anchored to the bottom, the long rope-like stipe rises 10 or 20 feet, held up by a bulbous air-filled bladder. Numerous kelp blades sprout from the bladder, ribbons 3 to 6 inches wide and more than a dozen feet long. The blades are like the leaves, and that's where photosynthesis takes place. A kelp plant can be more than 100 feet long and can grow as much as 3 feet a day, one of the most remarkable growth rates in the plant kingdom. For Sounds Wild, I'm Riley Woodford. Sounds Wild is brought to you by the Alaska Department of Fish and Game.

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0: 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Ooh, damn.
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1: 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Our guides range from Bob James to Ella Fitzgerald, from Dave Brubeck to Herbie Mann. Plus a commentary on America from jazz poet and musician Gil Scott-Heron. We'll start in New York's Central Park with Maynard Ferguson.

That's from another of those many albums entitled Body and Soul. That's Maynard Ferguson's version. It's his take on Central Park from a 1986 recording on the Blackhawk label. So since we're in the area celebrating all these geographical locations through jazz, we'll head on over to hear Bob James and his Brooklyn Heights Boogie. It's a tune from the TV series Taxi, and it's off the Columbia LP called The Genie. Personnel include Dave Friedman on vibes, Randy Brecker and Marvin Stamm on trumpets, and Michael Brecker and Tom Scott on saxophones. This is Bob James and the Brooklyn Heights Boogie.

Yeah, if you ever watch that TV show called Taxi, even in reruns, you recognize the sound that Bob James gave to the soundtrack of that program. That was called Brooklyn Heights Boogie. I'm Jeff Kellum. You're listening to Classic Vinyl Jazz, and we're moving through the United States through jazz. In 1983, guitarist Joe Pass and Ella Fitzgerald collaborated on an album titled Speak Low. So our tour of the U.S. heads south now. And you knew this was coming eventually, right? It's Georgia on My Mind.

That's a Pablo recording with Ella Fitzgerald and Joe Pass, and Georgia on My Mind. We're taking a jazz tour of the U.S., by no means visiting every destination that musicians have written about, but a sampling from the old plastic records in my attic, what I prefer to call classic vinyl jazz. Jazz in all of its forms, all of it off vinyl, and lots of true classics. Okay, this isn't one, but it takes us to Dallas. This is from Victor Feldman's Generation Band, featuring Tom Scott. It's a TBA 1985 record called High Visibility. So the tune is entitled Downtown Dallas, composed by the bass player Max Bennett.

From downtown Dallas, the title of that piece from Victor Feldman's Generation Band, we travel northeast, but only as far as Virginia. This is from Richard T. on keyboards, with the usual suspects from that late 70s period of jazz. That would be Tom Scott again on sax, Eric Gale on guitar, Steve Gadd on drums, and Chuck Rainey on bass. This is Richard T.'s Virginia Sunday.

That's Richard T. and his tune Virginia Sunday from the 1979 Tappan Zee recording called Strokin'. I should have made that my theme song when I was doing a Sunday morning jazz brunch for many years back in my Richmond, Virginia days. I was curious about whether Richard T. might have been a Virginian himself, but unless there's a Brooklyn, New York in the Old Dominion, turns out no. You're listening to Classic Vinyl Jazz. I'm Jeff Kellum. Gil Scott-Heron was a poet, a singer, a social critic, black activist, who's probably best known for a 1974 album with its title song, The Revolution Will Not Be Televised. Here he is with Brian Jackson and the Midnight Band and his take on the America of 50 years ago. 50 years past. Maybe not as past as we'd like. This is his song poem entitled Winter in America.

So in that set of three tunes, we moved from Gil Scott Heron's social commentary called Winter in America to Herbie Mann's version of the Stars and Stripes Forever, Part 1. I'm sorry I couldn't play the whole thing, but the only version I have of that one is a 45 RPM record that was released as a single. Of course, they cut it back to fit in a single rotation. And then we heard Al Cohn on tenor sax with Cal Collins on guitar and America the Beautiful. That's from the album featuring the Concord Jazz All-Stars, recorded in The Hague in the Netherlands in 1981. You're listening to this jazz journey across the USA on classic vinyl jazz. And it all originates from the Bundy Museum of History and Art and WBDY 99.5 FM in Binghamton, New York. Oh, and by the way, I'm open to ideas, just as is every treasured community radio station. 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We'd love to hear from you. So now, how about some Brubeck? Dave and his later quartet. The Concord album is called Reflections, and the quartet is made up of Bill Smith on clarinet, Randy Jones on drums, Chris Brubeck on bass, and his dad Dave on piano. And this is Blue Lake Tahoe.

0: A visit to Blue Lake Tahoe. It's a Dave Brubeck composition, and you're listening to it on Classic Vinyl Jazz. Here's a curious tune. How many songs do you know about South Dakota? Well, here's one. Ray Anthony was a trumpet-playing band leader. Well, as of this moment, when I'm at my turntable, summer of 2026, Ray Anthony, the last surviving member of the Glenn Miller Band, is not to be referred to in the past tense. He's 104 years old. And back in 1958, he recorded 12 tunes written by the first host of TV's Tonight Show, the comedian Steve Allen. The LP is one of the first records I ever bought. It's called Anthony Plays Allen. And side two opens with this called
1: South Dakota.

Doesn't sound bad for a 60-year-old piece of plastic, does it? That's the Ray Anthony Band playing Steve Allen's tune, South Dakota. I can fit in just one more visit, a Carolina, one or the other, I'm not sure which, from Spyro Gyra.

That's music from Spyrogyra from their MCA LP called Point of View, and the tune is entitled Carolina. Thanks for joining us for Classic Vinyl Jazz this week. I'm Jeff Kellum, encouraging you to write to us at classicvinyljazz@gmail.com, classicvinyljazz@gmail.com. 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
1: Our number is Ski City. That's 754-2489. We may be legal, but we're still pirates at heart.

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Sounds wild. Hi, I'm Riley Woodford for the Alaska Department of Fish and Game. Waves roll onto a beach near the mouth of a western Alaska river. Beneath those waves, a big school of little fish is waiting to head upriver to spawn. It's a school of rainbow smelt, an 8-inch-long fish related to herring. Like salmon, rainbow smelt are anadromous. They're born in fresh water, travel to sea to live for a few years, then return to fresh water to spawn and die. Rainbow smelt are weak swimmers and favor slow-moving rivers. They spawn in the lower reaches of rivers and streams, and in coastal estuaries and brackish water behind barrier beaches. Rainbow smelt are small, but they produce a lot of eggs. One female can produce 60,000 eggs. Eggs are broadcast over sandy gravel bottoms, and they become sticky once they're fertilized, sticking to sand and gravel on the bottom. The eggs hatch in 10 to 30 days, depending on the water temperature. After hatching, young rainbow smelt move downstream to saltwater and spend 2 to 6 years at sea, returning in the spring as adults to spawn. They usually spawn in the rivers where they were born, but not always. Smelt are caught in dip nets and seine nets and are smoked or eaten fresh. For Sounds Wild, I'm Riley Woodford. Sounds Wild is brought to you by the Alaska Department of Fish and Game.

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1: Happening now, KUUL's Late Night Underground is hosted by the mysterious Immortus X. The dark side of the tune delightfully genre hops deliciously and schizophrenically between anything strange or off the beaten path. We all hear better in the dark.
2: Your attention, please. Today, we have borne witness to the trial and ultimate conviction of radio DJ Immortus X for crimes subjected upon you, and indeed all of humanity. Having been found guilty, it is now that we pass judgment upon this foul gatekeeper of the dark side of the tune, where the only punishment is death. Have you anything you wish to say before the sentence is carried out?
3: I do. Your small victory is nothing compared to the power of the dark side of the tune, and I will return to torture your dreams and subjugate your desire.
2: Ooh, I'm so scared. Headsman!

0: coming, Ray? Can you yam it yet? How are you coming, Ray? Can you yam it yet? How are you coming, Ray? Can you yam it yet? How are you coming, Ray? Can you yam it yet? How are you coming, Ray? Can you yam it yet? How are you coming, Ray? Can you yam it yet? How are you coming, Ray? Can you yam it yet? How are you coming, Ray? Can you yam it yet? How are you coming, Ray? Can you yam it yet? How are you coming, Ray? Can you yam it yet? How are you coming, Ray? Can you yam it yet? How are you coming, Ray? Can you yam it yet? How are you coming, Ray? Can you yam it yet?
1: Well, I can do the why, but I'm not quite set.
2: Oh, Ray, oh, Ray.
3: Funny little guy. Harmless. I liked him.
4: You like too many people.

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Funny how strangely time alters views. Just the beginning. 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

this highness, is suffering slow. 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Boys of big business. 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Really don't think so. 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Imagine the seeker partially blind.

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0: of fun, of pranks and jokes, of ice cream cones and chocolate sodas. Youth is a time for getting a job, for finding one's place in the world. But sometimes in these troubled days, the very thoughtlessness of youth has led to a living nightmare. Addiction to drugs.
1: What's that?
2: H.
1: H? What's H?
2: Shh, that's a lot. It's heroin.
1: Will it make me sick like the reefers did?
0: Marty's story is like many of the others. It started with marijuana cigarettes.
3: Come on, it's my turn next. Gee, Duke, where'd you get them?
4: I know a guy.
3: Three for a buck.
4: Let me try.

his eyes reflect the wisdom of his life. His words painted a new world.

0: He was determined to be one of the gang if it killed him. And it almost did. Several weeks later, after smoking reefers, Marty's befogged brain hit on a clever way to open pop bottles. Later, Stan went to the hospital for swallowing broken glass. Marty badly cut the inside of his mouth, though he didn't even know it at the time. Before long, Marty was hooked.
1: What is it, Batman?
2: I don't know. Whatever it is, it's awfully funny.
3: The yolk's on them. It's laughing gas.
1: It's about the funniest trick anyone's ever pulled on us.
2: Yes. It's even funnier than the Joker. I can't stop laughing.
3: And you won't. Not until the gas wears off.
4: Let's go, boss, before we start laughing, too.
5: An excellent idea.
1: Let's go after them.
2: No, not now, old chap. In our condition, I won't do this again. Here, take this. It's a sad pill.
6: Oh, 'tis a gala night.

0: Oh my goodness gracious. My nipples explode with delight. That was the not-so-legendary voodoo screw machine pounding the hidden spaces of our collective unconscious with their fearsome and mighty take on Edgar Allan Poe's The Conqueror Worm. My name is Professor Chancier Wimbledingle Dangle Doodle Dumble Dinkle Dollop Doo Doo Poo Pushu Flippy Flappy Floppy Noodles the Third and Fourth Emeritus Esquire PhD. I welcome you to yet another strange and exciting edition of The Dark Side of the Tune. Without any further mouth farts, remember, we all hear better in the dark.
1: What do you want?
2: No time for the old in and out look. 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
3: Prepare yourself for an expeditious defeat.
2: That's very apt, Robin.
3: Glad you liked it.
2: Well, see...

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1: The preceding 2 hours of the Dark Side of the Tune have been complete and utter fabrications.
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0: 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You must always embrace the hellfire! Hellfire! 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
1: Why is it getting so dark?
2: It is midnight, and we have come to the end of another broadcast day. The staff and management hope it has been a good day for you. 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

0: 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At last, a show for me! A show that speaks to me! That was great! Oh, sorry. You can edit that out, can't you?
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Mephistos from the TV station around the corner laughing and greeting. The Dvotchka was smacking away and not caring about the wicked world one bit. Then the disc on the stereo twanged off and out. And in the short silence before the next one came on, she suddenly came with a burst of the forbidden music. And it was like for a moment, oh my brothers, some great bird had flown into the studio, and I felt all the melanky little hairs on my plot standing endwise, and the shivers crawling up like slow melanky lizards and then down again, because I knew what she sang. It was a bit from the glorious dark side of the tune with Immortus X. Then, brothers, it came. Oh, bliss and heaven. It was gorgeousness and gorgiosity made flesh. The bass player crunched red gold under my bed. And behind my Gulliver, the guitars, three wise, silver flamed, and there by the door, the percussion rolling through my gutty watts and out again, crunched like so much candy thunder. It was like a bird of rarest spun metal or silvery wine flowing in a spaceship. All gravity nonsense now. As I slushied, there were Veeks and Petitzas laying on the ground screaming for mercy, and I smacking away all over my shining rot. And there were naked Dvotchkas drenched and creaching against walls, and I plunging like a schläger into them. Oh, I hear such lovely pictures. Now, it's your turn.

0: Fatso takes his own life. He blows his stupid brains out.
1: But the twat I'd probably miss.
2: Yes, Linda, I like that.
3: Yeah, so do I. It's brilliant, Linda.
0: He's so

0: I was lucky enough to touch his foot at a concert once. The year was 1987. A friend and I had set up camp outside the New Haven Coliseum. The plan was to get to the venue the night before, thereby securing the best seats possible. If you really wanted to see an act you loved, you would sleep outside the joint the night before and be there cash in hand when the box office opened the next morning. I remember it being cold in New Haven that night, nasty in fact. But no matter what Mother Nature had in store, we were determined to get as close to God as possible.
1: "What you gonna see this faggot for?"
0: asked a random straight dude, though. He had stopped to borrow my friend Zippo lighter. Empowered by the like-minded freaks around me, well, I stepped forward with an uncharacteristic confidence. This despite the fact that I happened to be wearing eyeliner, roses in my hair, and my aunt's leopard skin pajamas. Because this faggot worships the ground he walks on. And I did. I listened to every song off every album over and over until either the record wore out or the needle gave up. Being a Bowie fan meant studying every instrument, every inflection, every night. The night of the concert? Well, that was something else entirely. After weeks of waiting, praying, and squealing with excitement, while everyone else in my gang was ready to rock but me, I'd recently come down with what could only be described as a very intense flu. Night sweats, muscle aches, fever, fatigue. God, man, could this really be happening? Why is it happening now? Miserable but determined, I jumped out of bed, not easy to do when it's a mattress on the floor, and donned my best pajamas. I was going to the David Bowie concert if it killed me. Inside was insane. Back then, concerts, they were a real event. You know, no one was on their phone taking pictures or their friends taking pictures of the stage. We all stood there and stared at the stage, glared at the stage, and sweared at the stage for hours. It was not uncommon to watch the pretty girls climb over the pretty boys' shoulders as if they were crawling across a moving floor, all in hopes to get to the sacred front row. In those days, security was nowhere to be found, and it wouldn't matter anyway, as none of us would tolerate being told where to stand. They didn't sell beer to minors then either, but you could sneak it in if you stashed it in the sleeve of your snorkel parka. The smell of BO and weed was everywhere. It was wonderful. My friends were patient with me that night, up to a point. After all, I was a mess, a limp rag. I was a downer. Everyone else was cramming themselves as close to the speakers as possible, while I actually chose to sit in my seat. That was definite grounds for friendship dismissal, and it didn't hurt my feelings when they all decided to ditch me pretty early on, before the concert even started, in fact. "Hey, these guys have mushrooms, so we're gonna do mushrooms, and if you're not gonna do mushrooms, don't tell us we can't do mushrooms." "Fine," I said, "go." I was finding it hard to think, let alone trip. I remember the lights went dim, there was a push, and suddenly what looked like a massive wave of bodies sent me in several chairs hurtling toward the stage. Soon after getting my footing, the lights blacked out entirely, and then up and in a flash, there stood Bowie. He was everything I wanted him to be. So graceful, so charismatic, so fashionable. He was up there, and I was down here, and I remember feeling so faint, as if the walls of the Colosseum were caving in around me. But I was in the front, goddammit. I was in the front. He stepped toward me. I remember catching his eye, but only for a moment. I suppose he had to share his attention with the other 11,000 people, but that didn't matter. I didn't mind. He was now standing right there. Right there! All my rock and roll dreams were coming true, and I was sure he would spot me and take me backstage, and we'd become best friends and take limo rides together, and my head exploding, I reached out to touch his foot. I remember that I actually rubbed it, if only for a split second, as if it were a holy relic. That's when I passed out. I think I might have spent a night in the hospital. They couldn't figure out what was wrong with me, so they just left it at flu and sent me on my way. The friends, so quick to lose me at the concert, were right there, however, to take me home and tuck me back into my mattress on the floor. I realized that a million people will probably write a billion words about this musical wonder, and I was asked to toss in my own 2 cents, so, well, here it is. What did David Bowie mean to me? Well, knowing now what a major turning point in my life that was, I'd like to think that just touching the body of someone who possessed as much God-given talent as God himself. Forgive me if I say, I'd like to believe that maybe that one touch may have just given me the strength to live through the nightmare that was to come. Maybe I'm seeing 2016 because of 1987.

0: Just a word of friendly warning. 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It might even horrify you. So if any of you feel that you do not care to subject your nerves to such a strain, now is your chance to... well, we've warned you.
1: What plan will you follow now?
2: Plan 9. It's been absolutely impossible to work through these Earth creatures. Their soul is too controlled.
1: Plan 9. Ah, yes. Plan 9 deals with the resurrection of the dead. 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
0: I know that there is nothing that can

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0: We hope you have enjoyed today's presentation. 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

Yo, what's up? This is Prevail from Swollen Members. I know you heard my word, GERD, KEULFM 88.9, GERDWORD. Yeah, we from Swollen. That's the crew that we've been rolling with from the beginning of time. And right now, you checking out the beginning and the end of my rhyme. The Alpha Omega P1 Swollen Members. Check it out. What's up?

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6: I'm sorry about that, folks. 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Yeah. 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
8: I finished recording the ballad of Penny Evans, and I sent it out to the Fat Angel via satellite, along with this message. Hey, man, like a rolling stone, I've been gathering no moss. But give me some truth, Angel. I had old times, good times in my back pages, like when those ants marching in a rainbow were about to crash into me, when all of a sudden...
9: Hide in the wind!
8: 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Wow, dude, there's nothing bold as love. Nothing like the power of love.
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0: This just in.
1: No president has had his brain examined more times in office than Donald Trump. Just ask him. Boom, boom.
2: In good shape.
3: Is that okay?

0: to brag about how well he did on these dementia tests. And while he is very impressed, I don't know that others should be. So we sent a camera to camp outside a local cannabis shop here in Hollywood to give customers exiting the store the same cognitive exam Trump took.
1: Are you high now?
0: Yes.
1: How much of your days and weeks do you spend high?
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3: Ethereal vocals by Nancy Nevins, and that driving rhythm flavored by flute, cello, and conga.
2: Also, Captain High at your service. Donovan Leach. Fat Angel was named after Mamas and the Papa singer Mama Cass.
3: And we've got a double feature going for you this hour. Jimi Hendrix and the Dave Matthews Band.
2: Jimi gave us The Power of Love, recorded live on New Year's Day, 1970, with the Band of Gypsies at the Fillmore East.
3: And we heard Ants Marching from Dave Matthews, a song about people who lead a monotonous life, doing the same thing the same way, day after day.
2: And today we're asking the musical question, are you smarter than a sitting U.S. president?
4: I don't know.
3: Hey, we'll have much more on that just around the audio bend.
2: Plus, Stephen Stills is 7 years old and can't find his way home.
3: Dave Matthews has something in his eye like a diamond in the sky.
2: And Roger McGuinn was so much older then, he's younger than that now.
3: Meanwhile, we flash back to our conversation with Lee Michaels, who played with Jimi Hendrix more than once.
5: My favorite stuff with him was just jamming with him, you know. Like, we played the Whiskey one night, and he came in, and him and I, and Mitch Mitchell, and my drummer, we did a whole complete set at the Whiskey. Too bad somebody didn't bootleg it, because that set at the Whiskey was really
3: memorable. Do us a favor, Lee Michaels. Pick out one Jimi Hendrix tune for us to play and tell us why you picked that one.
5: The Wind Cries Mary.
3: Oh,
5: yeah.
3: Yeah.
5: My wife's name was Mary, so I always thought that was a cool song.
6: After all the jets are in the boxes,

0: Now we return you to Act 3 of...
1: What's the first animal?
2: Animal? A lion.
1: Right. And then what comes next?
2: A rhinoceros.
1: And then which one is after that?
2: A camel.

0: that very moment in another part of town.
1: Are you sure you're high?
2: Yeah.
1: Okay, good. These numbers backwards to me, okay? 742.
3: 742.
1: Backwards.
3: Oh. 247.
1: Great.
4: Woohoo! List all the words you know that start with F.
5: Fonda Theater. Henry Fonda. Frank Zappa. Yeah!
1: Five words. Repeat them back to me. Face, velvet, church, daisy, red. Can you repeat them back to me?
6: Face, okay, face, velvet, church, red, daisy.
1: Yeah. Oh my God, so you won.
6: No way.
1: Yes, you won the Trump Good Brain Cognitive Test Award.
6: You're lying.

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2: Jimmy is one half of our double feature this hour. We heard The Wind Cries Mary at the top of that set.
3: And the Dave Matthews Band is the other half. 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
2: Oh, my name is Penny Evans, and my age is 21.

0: Hello, I'm a Clem.
1: It's you.
0: No, Barney, I'm me. That's just a hologram.
1: Well, kid, you're a wizard, whoever you are.
0: Well, I'm just trying to get a straight answer.
2: Beep, beep,

0: talking to Julia, wasn't it?
1: Yeah, it sure was. She was so sweet. Had a lot of great stories, too.
0: John did give me some truth. His way of protesting lying politicians like then-President Richard Nixon.
1: Can you imagine how he'd feel about the Orange Julius?
0: I'm sure he's rolling over in his grave right now just thinking about him.
1: Yeah.
2: Are we insane for wanting peace? Is it ridiculous to want it?
1: Dave Matthews Band kicked off the set with Crash Into Me.
0: That was written from the perspective of a peeping Tom looking at a woman through her bedroom window.
1: Hendrix followed that, Bold as Love, a cut we love for its poetry and the cool phasing and feedback.
0: And for our peace offering this hour, we gave you The Ballad of Penny Evans
1: by the great Chicago folk singer Steve Goodman.
0: Thanks to Jimmy Kimmel, Phil Proctor, and the Firesign Theater for coughing up this hour's magic dust.
3: Rhinosaurus.
1: And I see you've got Jimmy up for your long, deep closer.
0: It's his awesome cover of Like a Rolling Stone, recorded live at Monterey Pop.
1: He was a huge Dylan fan.
0: First, a few words of wisdom from Zen master Thich Nhat Hanh.
1: To be beautiful means to be yourself. You don't need to be accepted by others. You need to accept yourself.
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0: sounds wild. Hi, I'm Riley Woodford for the Alaska Department of Fish and Game. With its bright red eye combs and snow-white plumage, the rock ptarmigan was striking. But this ptarmigan was decked out with even fancier attire, a necklace that sported a small VHF radio about the size of an acorn. The birds are captured with special foot snares and with nets. Captured birds are weighed, aged, and then equipped with the small radios. Flying in a small plane over this open country in interior Alaska, a biologist can locate a collared bird from as far away as 8 miles. The rock ptarmigan was one of 22 that wildlife biologist Rick Marizon equipped with transmitters in May of 2014. Marizon coordinates the statewide small game program and is in the middle of a 3-year study of ptarmigan along the eastern Denali Highway. He wants to know how far ptarmigan travel, and if birds from areas less accessible to hunters disperse into accessible, heavily hunted areas and replenish harvested birds. We're also interested in breeding site fidelity, he said. We'll track the birds through the winter and see if they return to the same breeding territory. Marizon is also monitoring birds in the summer to determine their nesting success and chick production and survival. For Sounds Wild, I'm Riley Woodford. Sounds Wild is brought to you by the Alaska Department of Fish and Game.
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2: Well, ladies and gentlemen, the memory hole just gets deeper. But sometimes there's stuff right near the surface. You may remember last week on this very broadcast, it was pointed out that Donald Trump reading his speech at the Mount Rushmore thing, 4th of July occasion, read two of the three numerals involved in the anniversary of the United States at that point in time, calling it the 25th anniversary. Those zeros are just so hard to see when you're squinting. Now, here's this week's entry in the annals of... Is he really okay?
3: 2 months ago, we had 100... I told this story yesterday. We had 111 missiles shot by the Islamic Republic of Japan.
2: I blame yesterday. Hello, welcome to the show.

0: from a charmingly warm London, England. I'm Harry Shearer, welcoming you to this edition of the show. Ladies and gentlemen, now,
1: let's kick it.
2: Ice, ice, baby.
0: Don't kick it, kill it.
2: Their
0: slogan. You may be aware, ladies and gentlemen, that another killing by the gentlemen of ICE occurred this week in Houston, Texas. The reports, especially the report in the New York Times, indicates that the thing going on at ICE under the new head of the Department of Homeland Security, former Senator Mark Wayne Mullen. Yeah, Mark and Wayne is one name. Which had decided and announced that he decided, so it was a decided announcement, to kind of get less attention for ICE's activity. That's why you haven't been reading about him in the papers lately, even though the amount of arrests has gone up sharply in the last little while, few weeks. This particular incident in Houston involved a Mexican-American who was an illegal resident of the United States, had been here for decades working. Yeah, the worst of the work, but working, and was driving his car and was shot by an ICE officer who said the car was coming at him. There is no video evidence yet to show that that was the case. And as I say, ICE arrests have been going sharply upward recently. I think the New York Times statistic had it that it's now about 2,000 a day nationwide. That is still 1,000 a day lower than the quota for ICE arrests demanded by the Secretary of Cruelty, Stephen Miller. He of the Stephen Miller Band.

0: Ladies and gentlemen, there is, of course, an ongoing story out of Maine regarding the one-time candidacy of Graham Plattner. He did officially pull out, you should pardon the expression, this weekend of the race for senator from Maine against putatively Republican, six-time Republican Senator Susan Collins. Plattner, as you know, was plagued by stories which he denied of sexual misbehavior. And there's a group of Democrats vying to replace him on the ticket to oppose Senator Collins. I bring that up only because here in London, there's a story that's like a funhouse mirror version of that. There's a very popular, a notorious member of parliament, Nigel Farage, F-A-R-A-G-E, rhymes with Keldomage. And he was one of the leaders of Brexit, the movement to get the United Kingdom out of the European Union. And he's a colorful figure, to say the least. As I say, he's a member of parliament, but there have been accusations regarding a £1 million or more donation he received from a contributor. Apparently, Britain is so backward that that's not allowed, $1 million donations to political figures, or at least it's not allowed when it becomes public. And it has become public, so Farage has announced he is resigning from Parliament so that he can run again for the same seat, at which point he will say, well, look, the people voted for me again, so it must not matter to them. And no one decided to run against him, hoping that that would sort of flag his enthusiasm some. There's one guy who has signed up to run against Nigel Farage. He's a comedian who dresses as a dustbin, that is to say, a trash bin, trash barrel. So it's going to be quite a debate. And I recommend for anybody who wants to get attention in the Maine primary, dustbins are available at your local hardware store. And now,
1: bum, bum, bum, bum, bum, I ran. Bum, bum, bum, bum, bum, I ran.
0: Bum, bum, bum, bum, bum, I ran. Well, ladies and gentlemen, everybody makes mistakes, don't they? Senior U.S. military commanders over there and over here bypassed warnings in critical databases that intelligence about potential targets in Iran was severely out of date. And they went on to approve some strikes, according to three sources familiar with the decision-making process. Those strikes based on out-of-date intel included one that hit a school, killing nearly 200 children and adults. Messages indicating the intelligence was based on years-old intel that needed to be revetted were embedded in a system used for developing targets and required a senior officer to approve adding a site to the strike list, according to the sources. The decision by senior commanders to ignore the warnings was made for expediency, according to two of the sources talking to CNN. That's in a rush to provide targets at the start of the war. Where are those targets? But it also directly contributed to the accidental strike on the school. That strike killed at least 168 children and 14 teachers. Those numbers from Iranian state media. Those numbers would make the strike one of the worst civilian casualty incidents in recent U.S. military history. Go, boys! The military launched an investigation in the days after the strike. Months later, no investigation report released by the Pentagon. Even though U.S. military officials, according to one of the sources, quote, knew within days of the strike on the school how the mistake happened, it was obviously old info, unquote. I remember him, used to hang out at the cigar store, which they don't have anymore. Ladies and gentlemen, there was one more unforgettable moment when Felon-in-Chief was at the NATO summit in Ankara this week. More in Ankara, more in Sora than in Ankara, actually. He was sitting next to President Zelensky from Ukraine. You've heard of it. He's sitting next to President Zelensky, and at one point he turns towards him and refers to him as President Putin. So I guess it's fair for us now to refer to the guy in the White House as President Biden. And now, ladies and gentlemen,
2: Forever's Not Alone.
0: News of Forever Chemicals. As cities across the nation and around the world increasingly turn to advanced water purification systems to expand their drinking water supplies, researchers at Texas A&M University have identified a critical environmental safety consideration. New study from the Department of Civil and Environmental Engineering shows that per- and polyfluoroalkyl substances, PFAS, your forever chemicals, accumulate significantly on the purification filters used in advanced treatment to recycle wastewater into drinking water. This research, published in the Journal of Membrane Science, I read it for the membranes, examines a real-world potable reuse facility where municipal wastewater is currently treated to very high standards to produce safe drinking water. Although the technology effectively removes contaminants, the study shows for the first time that microscopic trapping of harmful chemicals causes significant accumulation on the filters over their lifespans. How long does a filter live? These findings carry implications for public health and environmental policy when water utilities replace thousands of worn-out filtration membranes. The accumulated forever chemicals could pose risks to workers handling the equipment or leach into local groundwater if the components are discarded improperly. By detailing exactly how and where these persistent chemicals accumulate, research provides engineers with foundational data needed to develop safer disposal protocols and advanced cleaning techniques. I want some of those. And environmental and public health advocates have ripped the Environmental Protection Agency's new approval of a forever chemical pesticide. Not the first. The EPA has approved various controversial pesticides. Check out my pronunciation of these, ladies and gentlemen. Atrazine and dicamba. Trifluidimoxazin. That was approved last week. Like diflufenican and epirophenicil, which were authorized by the EPA also last week, as well as cyclobutrifluram and isiclocloceram. They got a green light from the agency last November. Trifluomoxazin is what scientists and campaigners call a forever chemical pesticides. Such substances have been used not only in pesticides, but fabrics, firefighting foam, nonstick cookware, thank you, and other household products. They're widely known as forever chemicals because they don't break down naturally. Well, neither do we. Oh, yes, we do. They're also linked to a range of health issues, including various cancers, but forever's not long. And now, news of the warm, won't you? Turn up that heat. It's chilly in here.
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0: Scientists have long worried about microplastics contaminating air, food, and water. Now new research reveals a previously unknown threat. Tiny, tiny pieces of airborne plastic are helping to heat our planet. Do we thank them? Reporting in Nature Climate Change, an international research team found that colored microplastics in the air trap heat by absorbing light, thereby warming the atmosphere. Plastic debris can become airborne when plastic products break down into minuscule bits swept up by wind and water spray. Researchers have long known that some floating particles called aerosols contribute to climate change. Soot, for example, is an aerosol that contains black carbon, one of the planet's most potent warming agents. Even warming has an agent. The research expands the family of aerosols that are actually causing warming, and that makes microplastics a particularly good target for climate action, says co-author of the study at Duke University's School of the Environment. Old climate models indicated that airborne microplastics, which researchers assumed to be colorless, were negligible contributors to warming. Indeed, colorless atmospheric aerosols, your water droplets and clouds, actually cool the planet by reflecting sunlight away from Earth. But the new research tells a different story. News of the warm.

some good news and some bad news. Good news first? Sure. You know that for some years, manufacturers have, from Apple to John Deere, the tractor maker, have made it hard for you and me, especially me, to fix their equipment, either by ourselves or with the aid of a third party. They have instituted some regimes that make it impossible for anybody but Apple, or in that other case, John Deere, employees to actually access the stuff and the manuals and the tools to fix your computer or your tractor or your tractor computer, if you have one of those. So this week, as I say, good news, a decision made by the Federal Trade Commission and a number of states, for the next 10 years, John Deere must give farmers and independent repair shops the same repair resources that John Deere dealers get. The deal resolves a lawsuit accusing Deere of blocking repairs by farmers and independent shops, said the director of the Bureau of Competition at the FTC. Yes, they still have one. Quote, today's settlement enables farmers to do what they've done for generations, fix their own tractors and other farm equipment without having to pay an authorized John Deere dealer to do it for them. Unquote. Said the settlement will lower costs for farmers and that the FTC will keep fighting repair restrictions. So for the next decade, oh no, it's not forever. Farmers and technicians they choose will have the right to clear fault codes, restore a tractor out of limp mode, install new hardware, and update the software that keeps it humming along. And the nutty part, John Deere hardware owners can actually read the repair and maintenance manuals, which was once the sole territory of the company's employees. That's the good news. Now here's the bad news.

0: crack.
1: Well, a report this week from the Buckeye Environment Network, that's in Ohio, hence the Buckeye, and a news conference this week in Washington County, Ohio, are raising fresh alarm about brine waste migrating from an injection well, a fracking well, 6 years after the state of Ohio first identified the problem. The well started injecting fracking wastewater. Since 2018, about a year later, owners of nearby conventional wells said their wells suddenly flooded with fluid and dozens stopped producing. A 2020 state investigation confirmed that wastewater from this well, this fracking well, injection well number four, had moved, contaminating wells more than 5 miles away. Well owners say the problems have persisted and are getting worse. Things don't get better by themselves, do they? Pressure readings in three nearby production wells have climbed sharply in the last 3 years, in one case by more than 1,800%, a sign that the report says points to brine waste migrating underground. Why not just drink the brine? And the owner of a local energy company who has wells says the damage is irreversible. Quote, my wells can't be repaired. I told the inspector the other day, I said, you know, you could shut every injection well in the county. Today, my business is still ruined, unquote. A geologist in the area has studied the area's rock formations for more than two decades. It's David Jeffrey. He said the deep layers where the waste is injected have little space to hold it. Quote, they think they can just inject an infinite amount of fluids, he says, referring to the drillers, the drill baby drillers. Where does it end, he asks. It's clearly not working, said the region's geology has been fractured repeatedly by mountain building events going back hundreds of millions of years, including the one that formed the Appalachian Mountains. Those fractures, he says, gives the injected waste a path upward, because underground fluids move from high pressure to low pressure, and because decades of oil and gas production have already lowered pressure in the shallower level, the waste is pulled upward into wells still producing oil and gas. The expert said he's concerned the same process could draw the brine waste, which is radioactive and contains forever chemicals, into drinking water aquifers. Quote, we have a serious environmental problem here, and it's clear that it's expanding. What the frack? Now, ladies and gentlemen, something else that went down at the summit of European leaders in Ankara, Turkey, this week was the felon-in-chief's renewed insistence on something he needs, something he says he needs. It's called Greenland. He renewed his call for Denmark. I don't even think he wants Denmark to sell it. I think he wants them to just give it to the United States, because we've done so much for Denmark. Really? You know, we buy all their Danish.
2: I talk to our so-called partners. I tell them what we want. They act like they're waiters in some snooty restaurant.

from London. This is Le Show. And now, ladies and gentlemen, news of the godly. Have you ever heard of mother and baby institutions? They were commonplace here in Britain, somewhat in Britain, and even more so in Ireland. So, little news about that this week. Mother and baby institutions were not just a Catholic issue in Northern Ireland. One of the members of a panel that released a wide-ranging report into those homes says this week, a co-chair of the Truth Recovery Independent Panel, why don't we have one of those, said culpability for wrongdoing against women, quote, goes right across the religious spectrum. This week, the panel published the findings on Magdalene Laundries, look them up, and mother and baby homes that were run by the Catholic Church, religious orders, and some Protestant denominations, as well as the state, happening straight through to the 1990s. The report heard from some 200 victims. It found reports of, quote, human rights abuses, degrading treatment, and forced separations of families at the institutions. More than 12,000 women in Northern Ireland are estimated to have been admitted to mother and baby homes. Over 3,700 to Magdalene Laundries. They really were laundries where women, unwed mothers, were forced to live and work and wash. The actions of a nun should be investigated for sexual abuse and a social worker for baby trading. Part of the upcoming inquiry into mother and baby institutions and Magdalene Laundries and workhouses in Northern Ireland. BBC reports an independent panel finds systemic failures by the state that led to a series of serious human rights abuses. I think they're talking about the Northern Ireland state at this point. Those who took part spoke of abuse, neglect, degrading treatment, and experiences likely to, quote, reach the threshold of inhuman treatment, unquote. Thousands of women, pregnant women and girls, pass through the secretive institutions, largely run by, as we say, religious orders. The panel found that more than 12,000 women and girls were sent to these homes, higher number than the previously estimated 10,000. Almost 300 victim survivors, their relatives and others gave testimony to a 10-person panel appointed by the Northern Ireland government way back in 2023. Testimonies gathered for the report will be used to inform a planned public inquiry. Panel said a key theme emerging from testimonies shared was the sexual abuse and rape of many girls and women prior to their being admitted into the institutions. The Archdiocese of San Francisco's proposed $395 million settlement with more than 500 child sexual abuse survivors reaches into suburban Tiburon. Local Catholic Church, St. Hilary, is expected to help pay for the deal. And by the way, at that location, St. Hilary Catholic Church, a priest who served there was accused of molesting children, his own self. The archdiocese and lawyers for the survivors announced the proposed settlement last week. It would resolve about 530 claims brought by people who said they were abused as children by clergy and other church workers. Many of them, these abuses dating back decades. The agreement is not final. Each survivor gets to vote on it, and a U.S. bankruptcy judge must approve it before it takes effect. Are there any archdioceses that are not in bankruptcy now? Raise your hands. For St. Hilary Church, the settlement carries a direct cost. Parish was not part of the bankruptcy filing, but
Parishioners were told in a letter that parishes will need to contribute funds and assets not restricted for specific purposes toward the proposed settlement. That came from the Archbishop. Each pastor, he wrote, is being given a specific amount. The settlement in question grew out of a wave of lawsuits filed under a California law from 7 years ago. The Child Victims Act, which opened a three-year window for cases which otherwise would have been tossed out because of the statute of limitations. The new law drew more than 500 lawsuits against the San Francisco Archdiocese, and it sought Chapter 11 way back in August 2023. Last year, just about a year ago, the committee representing survivors released data drawn from those claims. It showed that 71 out of the Archdiocese's 88 parishes were tied to abuse allegations. What is wrong with the 17 others? And a letter of confession by a Christian brother who abused boys at a Limerick school. This is also Ireland. That letter of confession was concealed for decades. That's been told to the head of the Northern Irish, well, actually the Sinn Féin leader, said six men who suffered horrific daily abuse by Sean Drummond at Cray Lane National School during the 1960s were in the public gallery during leaders' questions on Wednesday. Quote, these men were failed catastrophically as children and treated appallingly as survivors, and for years they had to fight the state for recognition, justice, and fair compensation, said an official, Ms. McDonald. She said they endured a lengthy Garda investigation, that's the police, and the state claims agency persisted in challenging the survivors. Later it emerged that the priest, Mr. Drummond, Reverend Drummond, wrote a confession letter dated as far back as February 1970 in which he admitted abusing pupils at the school. Correspondence shows that the Christian brothers in Dublin and in Rome were fully aware of the abuse committed by Drummond, but the confession letter was concealed. It was never given to the survivors, so the investigation, the criminal case, and the survivors' civil cases were conducted without that key piece of evidence. Drummond received a sentence of 2 years, and he served 5 months. News of the godly.

0: maybe not any kind of doctor. From Scientific American, when you walk into your doctor's office, you assume something basic, that the doctor has touched a body before, studied anatomy, seen organs, learned the difference between pain that radiates and pain that pulses. But now you discover this doctor has never encountered a body at all. Instead, merely has read millions of patient reports and learned in exquisite detail how a diagnosis typically sounds. That explanation might still feel persuasive, even comforting. The cadence would be right, the vocabulary impeccable, the formulations reassuringly familiar. Yet the moment you learned what their knowledge was actually based on, patterns in text rather than contact with the world, something essential would dissolve. As I say, this is from Scientific American. Every day, many people turn to tools like ChatGPT for medical advice, legal guidance, psychological insight, educational tutoring, or judgments about what is and isn't true. Large language models are imitating an understanding of the world they don't actually have, even if their fluency can make that easy to forget. But is a large language model's reasoning anything like human judgment, or merely generating the linguistic silhouette of reasoning? Walter Quattrociocci, a scientist who studies human judgment and the dynamics of information, set out to address that question, comparing how large language models and people responded when asked to make judgments across a handful of tests, asked to evaluate the reliability of news headlines. Even when models reached conclusions similar to those reached by humans, their justifications consistently reflected patterns drawn from language, such as how often a particular combination of words coincided and in what contexts, rather than references to external facts, prior events, or experience, like humans considered. In other experiments, judgments about moral dilemmas, the model provides statements that mirror the vocabulary of care, duty or rights. It will present causal language based on patterns in language, including if-then counterfactuals, but the model is not imagining anything or engaging in any deliberation. It is just reproducing patterns in people's speech or writing about these facts or counterfactuals. Can sound like causal reasoning, but the process behind it is pattern completion, not an understanding of how events produce outcomes in the world. A consistent pattern emerges, says the scientific article. LLMs can often match human responses, but for reasons that bear no resemblance to human reasoning. Where a human judges, a model correlates. Where a human evaluates, a model predicts. Where a human engages with the world, a model engages with a distribution of words. The architecture of these systems, says the report, makes them extraordinarily good at reproducing patterns found in text. It does not give them access to the world those words refer to. More news of AI. Researchers at Stanford recently found that around 90% of employers use AI to some extent when hiring, that screening algorithms often made racially biased recommendations. In an analysis of more than 4 million applications, researchers found that the algorithm for some jobs recommended Asian and Black candidates significantly less. Quote, some companies think that AI will help them be more fair in their decision-making, said one of the researchers, adding, that's not necessarily what our results suggest. An AI detection company called Pangram attempted to answer the question how much the stuff that we read on the internet is AI-based or caused. Using its own detection software, it found that the amount of AI content that users actually see in their day-to-day browsing is, this is a quote, shockingly high, and an AI apology. A Washington attorney apologized to the state's highest court this week for submitting court filings riddled with fake case citations and quotes hallucinated by artificial intelligence. Of course, this is not the first time, and it won't be the last. Attorney Ian Gottlieb told the Connecticut Supreme Court that he regrets not reviewing the AI-generated documents more carefully before he submitted them earlier this year as part of two still pending cases. Quote, in many ways, it's every attorney's worst nightmare, he said. He continued, I've taken myself to the woodshed over this, and my mistakes have caused me a hard time eating or sleeping, as well as facing some of my colleagues, unquote. The good news is that the chatbot slept well. And now, ladies and gentlemen, the apologies of the week.
1: We're so sorry.
0: Not the week of heart or the week of mind, just past 7 days. Just thought I'd point that out. Pepsi has apologized and deleted a social media post after it stirred controversy over a reference to asking for permission. Critics said it made light of consent. And a part-time conductor at Chattanooga's Incline Railway has been fired after a video of comments he made to passengers on the 4th of July spread across social media. The video, which went viral on TikTok, shows the conductor addressing passengers before the train departs with some language critical of some Americans, said the transit agency. The railway's director met with the employee that day and immediately fired him. He will not work for us or the Incline Railway again, said the agency that runs this railroad. In Chattanooga, CARTA, the agency, apologized to passengers who witnessed the remarks. Apologies of the week, ladies and gentlemen, a copyrighted feature of this broadcast.

ladies and gentlemen, that's going to conclude this edition of the Islamic Republic of the show. 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

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So long from London Town.

0: Hey, folks, this is Vince Herrmann from Great American Taxi from high in those Colorado mountains of Netherland, Colorado, 9,000 feet in the air, where everything's fine. Just like here in Girdwood, where I'm listening to Glacier City Radio, KEUL-FM 88.9, Girdwood.
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0: Sounds wild. Hi, I'm Riley Woodford for the Alaska Department of Fish and Game.
1: A bear cub is foraging along the bank of the Taku River in southeast Alaska. He rolls over a log, revealing a 4-inch-long, dark brown salamander nestled in the mud. He gives it a sniff, but this is a long-toed salamander, and it secretes noxious proteins in its moist skin, a defense that makes it taste bad. Long-toed salamanders are also capable of autotomy. Its tail can break off and wiggle, creating a squirming decoy while the salamander slinks away. That's not required in this case. The bear cub, deciding a tiny morsel is not very appealing, ambles on and catches up to his mother, and the salamander burrows into the mud until it's once again hidden. Long-toed salamanders are found around the Taku and Stikine rivers in southeast, where they presumably made their way down from British Columbia. Newts are more common, although only one species, the rough-skinned newt, is found in Alaska and also only in southeast. Long-toed salamanders are true to their name, and the fourth toe on each back foot is noticeably longer. As adults, they're rarely seen because they live a subterranean lifestyle, digging and feeding on insects and worms in forest soils and decaying logs. As amphibians, they're also aquatic and eat tadpoles and small fish. In warmer climates, long-toed salamanders are active all winter. However, during the winter months in colder parts of its range, long-toed salamanders burrow underground and hibernate in clusters of a dozen or so individuals. For Sounds Wild, I'm Riley Woodford. Sounds Wild is brought to you by the Alaska Department of Fish and Game.
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Well, I'd love to be someplace else, but I can't get there. I'd love to do something else, but I can't make it happen because I am doubled up, twisted up. I'm jackknifed. Just can't make it work. Mark Hummel, True Believer is the album. You'll find that on Jackknifed. And boy, does that ever give me a theme for today's ride. You are riding on the Big Blue Train, the Blue Light Central. I'm Mark Drenick, and I am so glad that you guys are with us.

Well, rolling down the tracks thematically here, we started off with the big doo-wopper, Busy, Busy, Busy. He calls her on the phone, but to no avail, she ain't answering. Wondering who's been talking. That is from Black Wind Howlin's Samantha Fish, covering the Howlin' Wolf tune, Who's Been Talking? Right next door, Because of Me, Robert Cray off of Strong Persuader, and Christone, Kingfish Ingram from the album 662. My bad if she's talking to somebody else. That might be my own doing. You've been riding on the big blue train, the Blue Light Central. We are about 20 minutes into the ride. We got plenty of time left on the train ride, so I hope you'll sit back and enjoy this as we continue to pursue the theme. Accountability for one's actions, not necessarily something that we all jump on as, thought number one. Sometimes you just got to blame something else.

the chips are down, you got to keep on pushing. So I guess I gotta keep on pushing. You see?

Well, when your life jackknifes, as it clearly did for Jerricus Singleton, you got one of two choices. Keep pushing, Jerricus Singleton says. We heard at the top of that set, Blame All My Troubles on the Moon from Frank Carrillo and the Bandoleros from Bad Out There. We heard Bad Moon Rising, wonderful cover of the Creedence Clearwater tune from the Minor Birds, Born Under a Bad Sign, William Bell, and Turn My Luck, Anna Popovitz from Power. Keep on pushing, Jerricus Singleton. You are riding on the big blue train, the Blue Light Central. We got another set before we get ourselves within sight of the station, so let's just continue on.

is such a guilty pleasure. Too late to turn back now. We heard at the top of the set Responsibility from Michelle Wilson, Chain Reaction from Eric Bibb, Tell Me Before It's Too Late, Jesse D, and great cover of Too Late to Turn Back Now from Tad Robinson. You know, your life may have jackknifed, but it can be straightened out, and you can find yourself back on the path to a happier future. That is the positivity that I will leave you with here as we wrap up our train ride together. You've been riding on the big blue train, the Blue Light Central. I invite you to join us again next time when our blues train will roll again. Till then, for the Catfish Woman, Railroad Tie, the Maxell Kid, and the rest of the crew, I'm Mark Drenick.

and the blues. Who thinks he's wrong? Moving too fast, or we taking too long to find some common values that I can't seem to locate no matter where I end up for the week? And it's a pretty tough call when all you can see is numbing government when you look at the TV and the big business Satan and cops that'd love to take your head off if they had half a chance.

cousins think I'm nuts, but they're out of touch. And today I got my finger on the pulse of the monster. Not the biblical stuff, the TV bullshit, but something deep and real, global and truly ugly. So as I walk out into the sunlight to face the music and leave the casino behind me in the dark, I know in my heart the things we see around us in the world today are a mess, but it's not all our fault, so hey.

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0: brand new duo. He used to be Lynette's partner, and she used to be a waitress who cleaned up throw-ups. 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
1: We call this one, I Won't Go Solo on You.

It's time to put a glide in your stride and hitch a ride to the soulful side with Upfront Soul. I am your host, Sanguine Fromage, laying down 120 minutes of soulful sounds to which you may get down. We're going to get down with Dyke and the Blazers, starting off this first set, who want us to know we got more soul.

Commodores, Rise Up. Ernie and the Top Notes with the Dap Walk. That's on the Funky 16 Corners. Dyke and the Blazers at the top of that set. We Got More Soul. You can find that, among other places, on Black Power Music of a Revolution. That's a great compilation. But if you just can't get enough Dyke and the Blazers, you can always find that on Dyke's Greatest Hits, the Complete Singles. At the top of the hour, Joan Armatrading back to the night. We'll hear some more Joan Armatrading in the second hour, but we're getting ahead of ourselves. First, going out to Lorraine, who wrote to me at upfrontsoul@gmail.com. Thank you so much for tuning in, Lorraine. She enjoyed Benny King's version of Bruce Springsteen's 4th of July Asbury Park Sandy when I played it a while ago, so here it is. Hope you enjoy it, Lorraine. Thanks for listening to Upfront Soul.

night. For a single light to all those stony faces left stranded on this 4th of July. Down in the town, the circuit's full of switchblade lovers, so fast, so shiny, so sharp. As the wizard play on the pinball way, on the boardwalk way past dark. And the boys from the casino dance with their shirts open like Latin lovers on the shore, chasing themselves.

Childish Gambino feels like summer. Wrapping up a warm set of music. Miles Davis and Gil Evans in the middle with their take on summertime from Porgy and Bess. And we started the set going out to Lorraine, Ben E. King's version of Bruce Springsteen's 4th of July Asbury Park, Sandy. You can find that if you can find tape, the record, One Step Up, Two Steps Back, the songs of Bruce Springsteen. And I'm going to be adding to my reading list, Mary Climbs In, The Journeys of Bruce Springsteen's Women Fans. Sounds interesting. Thanks for hipping me to that, Lorraine. We have another cover coming up here on Upfront Soul. It's the Big O, Otis Redding, covering the Rolling Stones with I Can't Get No Satisfaction.

0: It's a trunk full of funk.
1: This next tune is taken from... also taken from the album. From the soundtrack of Shaft. And it's... you can say it's a mild form of protest. You can also say it's an informative tune because it tells about the situation in the ghetto. Now, we know about it. But we're going to let the outside world know what's happening.

Isaac Hayes taking us to Soulsville. That is live at Wattstax. Curtis Mayfield, Move On Up from Curtis, and Otis Redding, I Can't Get No Satisfaction from the very best of Otis Redding. Sanguine Fromage bringing you the tunes. I hope you are enjoying them. I'm personally getting great satisfaction from spinning them for you. Right next, we're going to hear from Ram with Love Is the Answer.

Charles Bradley, the Love Bug Blues, featuring the Menahan Street Band. That's on Victim of Love. Orlando Julius taking us to Nigeria with Asami Sate from Super Afro Soul. And Ram, Love is the Answer. That's on great compilation, Jamaica to Toronto, Soul, Funk, and Reggae, 1967 and 1974. Behind me, you're hearing Lonnie Liston Smith with Nightflower from Explorations, the Columbia Recordings. I will be back in just a few minutes after a little station business with another hour of funk, soul, and jazz. Just for you here on Upfront Soul.

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0: 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My mission is accomplished. If listening gets you interested in a musician or band you may not have heard of before, my show is Sunday from 5 to 7 p.m.
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welcome once again back here at the Upfront Soul Ranch. I would encourage you, if you would like to get in touch with me, I always do love to hear from you. You can get in touch with me at Upfront Soul at all of those social media outlets. I love requests. I do dedications. Or if you just want to say hey, we always love to hear from you. Well, we meaning it's the royal we. It's just me here. I love to hear from you. We're going to have another cover here. This is of a great Harry Nilsson tune brought to us by the Fifth Dimension, Rainmaker, here on Upfront Soul.

the Blackbirds, A Hot Day Today. Walking in Rhythm, the Essential Selection, 1973 to 1980. Bernard Pretty Purdy Groovin', that's on Soul Drums. And we started the set and the hour here on Upfront Soul with Rainmaker. And that is The Fifth Dimension from their album, Loves, Lines, Angles, and Rhymes. And of course, that was a Harry Nilsson tune, one of my favorites from his album, Harry. If there's anything I can play for you, drop me a line at upfrontsoul@gmail.com. In the meantime, we're getting back to the music with Joan Armatrading, as promised, from her wonderful album, To the Limit. What Do You Want?

Joy Aladokun there, keeping you around. King Curtis, I Was Made to Love Her. You can find that on a great compilation called Instant Soul. And as promised, we brought you some more Joan Armatrading. What Do You Want from To the Limits? I am Sanguine Fromage, and I've got some silly sort of tunes coming up for you next. Sending this one out in loving memory of my mother, great Mama Sue, Grandma Sue. George Jackson with Disco Granny. You heard it on Upfront Soul.

0: Where you at, Rufus? Come on, baby. Sweetheart. 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Yeah.
1: Joe Tex looking for my pig. Sam Cook brought us Shake, sending that one out to my boy Teddy, and George Jackson with Disco Granny. I'm Sanguin Fromage. It is always a joy and a pleasure to be the one at the controls. I hope you're enjoying the music here on Upfront Soul. We've got something from Chewbacca next from his album African Culture. The track is called Rebirth.

Put down that bag of potato chips, that white bread, that bottle of pop. Turn off that cell phone, computer, and remote control. Open the door, then close it behind you. Take a breath offered by friendly winds. They travel the earth gathering essences of plants to clean. Give it back with gratitude. If you sing, it will give your spirit lift to fly to the stars' ears and back. Acknowledge this earth who has cared for you since you were a dream planting itself precisely within your parents' desire. Let your moccasin feet take you to the encampment of the guardians who have known you before time, who will be there after time. They sit before the fire that has been there without time. Let the earth stabilize your post-colonial insecure jitters. Be respectful of the small insects, birds, and animal people who accompany you. Ask their forgiveness for the harm we humans have brought down upon them. Don't worry. The heart knows the way. Though there may be high-rises, interstates, checkpoints, armed soldiers, massacres, wars, and those who will despise you because they despise themselves. The journey might take you a few hours, a day, a year, a few years, 100, 1,000, or even more. Watch your mind. Without training, it might run away and leave your heart for the immense human feast set by the thieves of time. Do not hold regrets. When you find your way to the circle, to the fire kept burning by the keepers of your soul, you will be welcomed. You must clean yourself with sage, cedar, or other healing plant. Cut the ties you have to failure and shame. Let go the pain you are holding in your mind, your shoulders, your heart, all the way to your feet. Let go the pain of your ancestors to make way for those who are heading in our direction. Ask for forgiveness. Call upon the help of those who love you. Call your spirit back. It may be caught in corners and creases of shame, judgment, and human abuse. You must call in a way that your spirit will want to return. Speak to it as you would a beloved child. Welcome your spirit back from its wandering. It may return in pieces, in tatters. Gather them together. They will be happy to be found after being lost for so long. Your spirit will need to sleep a while after it is bathed and given clean clothes. Now you can have a party. Invite everyone you know who loves and supports you. Keep room for those who have no place else to go. Make a giveaway. And remember, keep the speeches short. Then you must do this. Help the next person find their way through the dark.

Yameke Junction, Cloud Tony 1. Sorry, Cloud 21 is the name of the track from Desain. Joy Harjo, Calling the Spirit Back, and that is on her amazing album, I Pray for My Enemies. And Shabaka started that set with Rebirth from African Culture. Got time for one more long set here before we close out this edition of Upfront Soul. And yes, there's going to be a request going out to Chihiro at the end, so stay tuned, sit tight. Right now, it's James Brown, Mother Popcorn, Part 1.

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I hope that you stay tuned to this great radio station. I hope you'll tune in again next week, and always do remember, if you get knocked down, don't stay down. Get up and get down. 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
2: 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This is Chris Conley from the band Hot Panda. 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

0: Sounds wild. Hi, I'm Riley Woodford for the Alaska Department of Fish and Game.
1: On a cold October day, a bison hunter is crossing an open field of brown stubble near Delta Junction in Interior Alaska. He's alert, and he's focused on a line of trees ahead of him. He doesn't realize it, but a group of 24 plains bison is quietly crossing the field behind him. He catches sight of them as they drop over an embankment, but it's too late to take a shot. He told me later how impressed he was with how quiet and elusive these huge animals proved to be. Plains bison were introduced to Alaska in 1928, when bison from Montana were brought to Delta Junction. All of the plains bison in Alaska today are descendants of 20 animals. As the herd in the Delta Junction area grew, a few dozen animals were released into other areas of Alaska, establishing a total of 4 herds of plain bison, totaling about 1,000 animals in 2017. The Delta herd in the central Tanana Valley has about 360 bison. The largest plains bison herd in Alaska is the Farewell herd. The Farewell herd inhabits the Farewell area of the drainages flowing into the Kuskokwim River south of McGrath. It's been growing steadily for the past decade, and the most recent survey in 2017 counted 500 animals. For Sounds Wild, I'm Riley Woodford. Sounds Wild is brought to you by the Alaska Department of Fish and Game.

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Thank you all for tuning in. I'm Bill sitting in with you, and what we had starting off the show, Louisiana's LaRue. Take a ride on a river boat. We are ready to keep this ride rolling. A little bit more LaRue from that first album also. This is Snake Eyes.

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1: All right, we're rolling.
0: Okay, but
1: Nasty blues.

All right, back down the bayou. I'm Bill, sitting in with you, wrapping up the opening set on this hour. The King of the Zydeco, Clifton Chenier and his Red Hot Louisiana Band. They were doing Hungry Man Blues from his Red Hot Louisiana Band release. Before Clifton, we had Janis Joplin doing Ball and Chain at the Monterey International Pop Festival in 1967. Before Janis, we had Marsha Ball, originally out of Louisiana, working out of Austin, Texas, now retired. Marsha doing La Ti Da from Gator Rhythms. We started off the set with Louisiana's LaRue, Snake Eyes. Up next, we got Chris O'Leary from his Blue Collar record. This is a fun little tune right here. Live Baby Gators.

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This is Baton Rouge Community Radio. Back down the bayou, we are originating from the banana plantation somewhere in mid-city Baton Rouge, 3 miles east of the Mississippi River, and broadcast to wherever you have us tuned in at. I'm Bill, sitting in with you, and that was Chris O'Leary from his Blue Collar record, fine record at that, Live Baby Gators. To get us into the next set, we got Chris Bellow. This is from his Swamp Fever record. This is The Healer.

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1: Malentina with a hot single of hers from 2025. That was called La Mala. Wrapping up that set here on Back Down the Bayou. Before Malentina, we had out of Houston Leonard Lowdown Brown. He was doing Houston Bound from his Lowdown Street Party record, and that's a good one too. Tinsley Ellis brought us a little acoustic blues right there. Hoodoo Woman from Labor of Love. We started off the set with Chris Bellow, the healer from Swamp Fever. Another single for you right here, one I pulled out, and I knew I had it and had to dig for it a bit. This is the Bluebirds out of Shreveport, their very first record, a single, Whiskey's Thicker Than Water.

Playgirls. Get a little Cajun music in there for you. Get your two-step going. They were doing Lemonade. And we started the single with the Bluebirds. Whiskey's Thicker Than Water.

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Ladies and gentlemen, you are tuned in to Back Down the Bayou. We are originating from the Banana Plantation somewhere in mid-city Baton Rouge, 3 miles east of the Mississippi River, for your dining and dancing pleasure. I'm Bill Boland, sitting in with you this evening. Thank you all very much for tuning in, or staying tuned in as the case may be. We're going to go ahead and get this portion of the show started with the latest single from the Rolling Stones off the Valcour Smithsonian Folkways Arhuli label. 45 RPM is what you're hearing out of these grooves right here in this tune right here, ladies and gentlemen. The Rolling Stones, Zydeco Sans Pas Aller.

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Back down the bayou can be heard on Pacifica Radio Network affiliates, WYAPLP 101.7 in Clay, West Virginia, WOOL 91.5 Black Sheep Radio in Bellows Falls, Vermont, WPVM 103.7 in Asheville, North Carolina, among others. Oh, yeah, the Creole String Beans wrap up that set here on Back Down the Bayou, telling you all about the Women's Penitentiary right down Nicholson Drive from us here in Baton Rouge, St. Gabriel, from the Shrimp Boots and Vintage Suits record. Before the Creole String Beans, we had the Iguanas with a true story right there. Benny's Cadillac from their Super Bowl record. Lil Band of Gold covered John Fred and the Playboys' tune Shirley from the initial first off eponymous debut Lil Band of Gold record. Before that, we had C.C. Adcock doing what he described it as his one attempt at a Zydeco song. C.C. Adcock doing Kissin' Cousins from his eponymous debut. And we started off the set with the latest single from the Rolling Stones, Zydeco Son Pasale, covering the King of Zydeco, Clifton Chenier. You can find that on the Tribute to the King of Zydeco record. That was off to 45. We're going to get right on back into it. Go out by Jazz Fest for a few. This is Yvette Landry and the Jukes from Jazz Fest 2025. This Little Girl's Gone Rockin'.

We're gonna do some swamp popping, or like my mama calls it, some belly rubbing music. So y'all put y'all bellies together and start rubbing.

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This is Baton Rouge Community Radio. Back down the bayou, Louisiana and roots music. I'm Bill sitting in with you. We're down here at the bottom of the hour, wherever you are tuned in and listening to us at, wherever. Thank you all very much for tuning in. Be sure and tell all your family, friends, and neighbors to tune into Back Down the Bayou and to whatever station you are listening to this show on. Backtracking right there, rounded up the set with Jordan Thibodeau et les Rodelaires. Blues Reconnaissance from Jazz Fest Live 2025. Before that, we also had Yvette Landry out there with the Jukes at Jazz Fest 2025. Yvette and the Jukes were doing This Little Girl's Gone Rockin', and followed that with Betty and Dupree. This is Carol in Wonderland, the title track to her record, Truth Is.

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Back down the bayou can be heard on Pacifica Radio Network affiliates, WESU 88.1 FM in Middletown, Connecticut, KCEI Cultural Energy 90.1 FM in Red River, New Mexico, WEJP-LP 107.1 in Wheeling, West Virginia, WHPW 97.3 FM, Harpswell, Maine. Back down the bayou, Louisiana and roots, we are originating from the banana plantation somewhere in mid-city Baton Rouge, disseminating all this goodness out there into the world via WHYR and a number of stations on the Pacifica Radio Network. I'm Bill, sitting in with you. Thank you, ladies and gentlemen, for tuning into the show. Let me run it down and then we'll get on out of here. The Radiators wrapped up that set. They were doing Fishhead Man from their Welcome to the Monkey House record. Before the Radiators, we had Charlie Crockett and Nathan of Nathan and Nathan Williams of Nathan and the Zydeco Cha-Chas. Charlie Crockett singing that Clifton Chenier tune, Easy, Easy, Baby, from the Tribute to the King of Zydeco record. Before Charlie Crockett and Nathan Williams, we had John Cleary and the Absolute Monster Gentlemen from their Bywater Sessions record. That was Unnecessarily Mercenary. We started off the set with Carol in Wonderland and the title track to her record, Truth Is. Like I say, I'm Bill Bolins. It's been a pleasure sitting in with you this evening, ladies and gentlemen. Once again, thank you all very much for tuning in. Tell everybody you know to tune in to Back Down the Bayou and to whatever station you listening to us on. We're going to get it on up near the top of the hour. Papa Molly and Shantytown Underground from the Jazz Fest Live 2025 release. This is a tune by the Scatolites, originally done by the Scatolites. It's called Confucius. We'll see y'all next time around.

0: Hi, this is Barry Sless of the band Moon Alice from the San Francisco Bay Area. I've also been known to play with the David Nelson Band, Phil Lesh and Friends, Great American Taxi, and Cowboy Jazz, among others. Whenever I'm in Alaska, I listen to Glacier City Radio, KEUL-FM, 88.9 Girdwood.
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2: Hi, I'm Riley Woodford for the Alaska Department of Fish and Game.
1: On a cool morning in early May 2017, a motorist discovers an unusual animal lying by the highway outside of Fairbanks. It's dead, struck by a car. It's a mule deer, and it's gotten a close look by the Division of Wildlife Conservation. Mule deer are not native to Alaska, but they are found in British Columbia and the Yukon. Occasional sightings have been reported in the eastern interior, deer that likely immigrated from the Yukon. Alaska wildlife officials are concerned that parasites and diseases that mule deer carry could spread to Alaska's moose and caribou. The moose winter tick is a main concern. The parasite is common on mule deer in the Whitehorse area, and it's also found on caribou and elk. A heavy load of these parasites causes massive hair loss and can make winter survival much more difficult for infected animals. The deer found in May was a buck in good health prior to being struck. There was no hair loss and no evidence it was carrying ticks. Mule deer are large cousins to the Sitka black-tailed deer found in Southeast, in Prince William Sound, and on Kodiak Island. Reports of sightings in interior Alaska have grown more frequent in recent years, suggesting their presence is part of the species' natural movement and colonization. The Alaska Department of Fish and Game is documenting mule deer sightings in interior Alaska, and the public is asked to report any sightings of live or dead mule deer. For Sounds Wild, I'm Riley Woodford. Sounds Wild is brought to you by the Alaska Department of Fish and Game.
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Alyeska Resort supports operations of KEUL. 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

walk the 40 blocks to the middle of the place we heard that everything would be. And there were barricades to keep us off the street.

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Yeah, they go wild.

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0: The track is entitled Grant Street. Stanley Turrentine, tenor sax, Shirley Scott on the organ. 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
0: Continuing with Mike DiRubo. He is an alto saxophonist who has garnered our attention on a couple different releases with others and on his own. This is a new one under his name, Way Out Northwest. Let's check out Jimbo. Yeah, Jimbo, this is for you.

Sonny Rollins sax music, and that's My Ship. It's with Jim Hall on guitar. We'll get into that in just a moment. Want to tell you we heard Mike DiRubbo before that on alto sax. It's a brand new one. Mike DiRubbo, sparkling alto sax, good tempo. And it's called Jimbo in quartet setting. Tyldon Webb on piano, Jody Prosnick bass, and Jesse Cahill on drums. Now back to Sonny Rollins. We're doing a profile or a tribute or a listen through the chronology of his recordings, and we're into 1964, right there, with Jim Hall, as we say, on guitar, a pianoless group on My Ship. So he was melodic in this sense, and we don't really quite know where to go with this, because Sonny Rollins has been all over the map since he first hit the scene in the very late 40s and into the early 50s, pretty much a rebel on the scene. Maybe he could be called maybe a saxophone brat in the classroom of mainstream convention. Just always wanted to push the envelope and then put him on his own sessions. He was unbridled as we'd go in through the years. He'd just go on his solos and just to go as long as he damn well pleased, if you know what we mean. And then we have this session with the melodic side of Sonny Rollins in 1964. Want to go into 1965, we'll add piano here with Ray Bryant. We'll listen to another melodic side, I do believe, on Green Dolphin Street. Let's listen to what the late Sonny Rollins does on tenor sax with that standard. Sonny Rollins passed in May 2026, and he made so many recordings between the early 40s and shortly before his death at age 95 just the other day. So we want to listen to them and pay attention and give the man his due with the legacy that he left in his recordings. Here we go. Green Dolphin Street, Sonny Rollins, Full Moon Hacksaw Jazz and Blues.

0: So you can hear what we mean when we say unconventional saxophone. That is Sonny Rollins, Green Dolphin Street, along with the piano of Ray Bryant. Others are so interesting, we gotta give them credit. Walter Booker on bass, and Mickey Roker really adding to things on the drums. That's a 1965 recording. As we're going through the years with Sonny Rollins, my name's Tom Colson.
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0: AA made all the difference in my life. I noticed that most of the goals I had as a kid were slipping by. I didn't feel like the person I hoped to be. After all those years of drinking, I really didn't know myself. When I was out there drinking, I was always looking for the next great party to make me feel all right. With AA, I found a better way of life. And I feel good in my everyday life, even without a drink in my hand. Alcoholics Anonymous. It works. Look us up. Check your phone book, newspaper, or AA.org.
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0: Joey Dodson.
1: Yeah, Don't Ever Leave Me, the Thad Jones Mel Lewis Orchestra. Compatible rhythm with the track heard before that, Andrea Miller singing Black Orpheus. Andrea Miller, new release. Thad Jones, Mel Lewis, we are going through their discography just because we have discovered we have just about everything they recorded. Not everything, but pretty near. And so we're putting them in order, finding out what's in the grooves of these records and CDs from our collection. We were just in Paris, France. The date was September 8th, 1969, for Thad Jones and Mel Lewis. And we go to two nights later as the big band made the trek to Basel, Switzerland. And hear from that concert, same tour, Groove Merchant, written by Jerome Richardson, Thad Jones, Mel Lewis Orchestra, going through the years, with Full Moon Hacksaw.

The Thad Jones Mel Lewis Jazz Orchestra, September 11th, 1969, Basel, Switzerland. And I know there were some soloists in there and horns, but I think I'm going to single out the rhythm with Roland Hanna piano and Richard Davis on bass, and the powerhouse drumming of Mel Lewis, Thad Jones on the cornet, trumpet, flugelhorn, and co-leader Thad Jones, Mel Lewis. We're going through their recordings. We just happened to end up in the very late 60s, the concluding number to that evening's performance. Hacksaw Jazz, next, a new release. Let's free things up a little. Here's guitarist David Blake.

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